0: good piece of hitting for Colton. Ramos was so shallow. And he sent Ramos all the way back to the track and really the wall. Two outs, bases empty, and Narvaez takes the ball outside, 1-0. That was a good recovery by Ramos, who was in tight in left field. And I think he also got a bad read. He froze for a moment. Narvaez takes a strike at the top of the zone, 1-1.
1: I think he was trying to find out, all right, am I reading the drive or the slice? Left-hand batter, that ball is going to tail towards the line.
0: Narvaez now 3-for-34 as an Oriole. Looks at a pitch outside, 2-1. Asking Narvaez, what is he working on now with the Orioles? Being much more direct with his swing towards the middle of the field. He hits this foul, out of playoff to the right, 2-2. I think with Boston, and he'll tell you this, the monster got in his head a little bit. They wanted him to be a Deadpool hitter at Fenway Park. He hit 15 home runs last year, almost 30 doubles. So he's trying to really hit the reset button here, and he says he's pretty close. He does have power. The 2-2, down and away for a ball, 3-2, but they love his defense. Even though he hasn't been around that long, Craig Albernez refers to him as a 10-year veteran behind the plate. Just a very mature catcher. The 3-2, in the air, shallow center. Gresham camps under it, waiting for it to come down, and he'll make the one-handed catch, and the sides retire. A 1-2-3 fourth for Warren, and after four, it's 3-2 New York. We'll go to the fifth on the Orioles Radio Network.
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0: Fifth inning. O's down a run, 3-2. Another tight ball game here. Bassett off of his best inning of work. And now in the fifth, here's Ben Wagner.
1: All right, thank you very much, Mr. Hollander. Yeah, Chris Bassett went 1-2-3 in the fourth inning against the New York Yankees. And he's gone on to retire five in a row, including racking up all three of his strikeouts here on this game number two against the New York Yankees. So the fifth inning starts, top of the card, Trent Grisham, Ben Rice, and Luis Garcia Jr. This Brave of Orioles baseball being brought to you by Navy Football. Purchase your season, group, and single game tickets today at NavySports.com. Beautiful night as the lights start to really take hold of the field down below. Grisham steps in on the left side of the plate, 1-for-2 tonight. Bassett wheels and deals, and a curveball falls low. Ball one. Now 71 pitches tonight for Chris Bassett. Most starters at times have had trouble finding the strike zone with frequency. The 1-0 pitch on the outside corner. One ball and one strike. Bassett tonight now 72 pitches and 47 strikes. Will Warren, he's gone through four frames. 90.

0: pitches and 52 strikes. One, one. Another foul off. That's a big byproduct. Why? It's not a gaudy walk number for Bassett, who's issued one free pass. And there have been a pair of base on balls for Will Warren tonight. But there have just been some very long grinding at bats. A couple of right-handers that don't have overpowering stuff. Power tonight is provided by Ben Rice and Pete Alonso. Each of them have homered for their respective teams. Number 34 on the season for Ben Rice and number 29 for Pete Alonso. 3-2 New York. We play in the fifth. The 1-2 pitch. Tails outside. Maybe a little high, too. Long look in by Chris Bassett. Locking eyes with the home plate umpire, Ryan Wills. Two of them had a very lengthy conversation at the conclusion of the last inning that Bassett was on the hill. It had to do with the pitch timer. The 2-2. That's vaulted high and deep down the right field line, but banking out of play foul. Count stays 2-2. Bassett was buzzed by the timer on the home plate umpire's belt, and it's non-negotiable. If the buzzer goes off, that means the timer was at zero. Bassett felt that he had 1 second left on the timer, and there's a digital readout next to both dugouts. So whichever one you see, they're synced up. He felt like there was 1 second left on the clock. That's why he shouted, no way. The 2-2 pitch. Curveball low. 3-2. It was about a 15-20-second conversation. Bassett covering his mouth, so the great lip readers in the game couldn't divulge to the masses what was being relayed in his perspective, but you could read the lips of the home plate umpire saying, I appreciate that. 3-2 coming. Fastball, strike three called. Got him on the inside corner. Another one goes down looking. 4 strikeouts in the last 5 batters faced for Chris Bassett. He gets the leadoff man with a great sinker that started on the inside point of the hip of Grisham and then ran right back over the inside edge. Here's the dangerous Ben Rice. The pitch. Left-hand batter pounds it into the ground down to a knee. It's stopped by Basayo. Upright and on to first. Hard contact but handled by Samuel Basayo's return to the big leagues. Has been a very interesting night on the defensive side. Diving grab, robbing the Yankees of extra bases. A great stretch. On a throw from Kobe Mayo into the splits. And then he handles this quick hopper. 2-2 two down in the fifth inning. Bassett finding a groove now. Misses outside with a changeup to Luis Garcia Jr. Right-hander out of a compact windup. Deals the 1-0. Curveball wrapped around the outside corner. Pass it behind 2-0. As he's working his longest consecutive string of batters retired, stretching it out to 7 straight, going back to the third inning. Two and oh the count. The pitch. Pulled foul. It'll hop into the Orioles dugout. That dugout will be back in action coming up tomorrow night. Garrett Cole will be on the bump for New York against Kyle Bradish. That is a great pitching matchup. And a great way to wrap up this series. And the last time New York visits. The 2-1 pitch. Another ground ball and a long bounce. Handled on the backhand by Basayo. Curls around, runs to first. Chris Bassett is through 5. He's retired 8 in a row. New York on top, 3-2 in the middle of the fifth on the Orioles Radio Network.
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0: Start tonight by Yankee right-hander Will Warren. No more than four innings worth of work, over 90 pitches. Five strikeouts, a couple of walks, three hits, including two runs. One let the lumber of Pete Alonso, his 29th of the year, a solo home run. Orioles had a double steal in effect back in the first inning. So can't be the winner as he departs with the Yankees on top, 3-2. This call to the bullpen is being brought to you by the auto loan experts at Point Breeze Credit Union, celebrating 90 years in your neighborhood. Beautiful night to play the game. With Brett Hollander, I'm Ben Wagner. And Tim Hill is back on the bump for his 57th appearance of the year. 453 season earned run average, over 47 and two-thirds. It's Jackson Holliday on the top of the card, and the sign-winding lefty drops the first pitch in, and Holliday starts to square on and lands as a called strike. Jackson worked a leadoff walk against Warren in the first inning, and then worked his way around the bases and then took home plate on Gunnar Henderson's stolen base. Pitch by Hill, misses down and away. One ball and one strike. The pitch in the air out to left field. Ramos racing back again deep into left field, squares up, and he recovers to make the play. Second time that Elliot Ramos has really been challenged by drives from left-handed batters. He's looked a little shaky on both. The drive by Colton Cowser pushed him way back. Started to read the slice late. Now Holliday sends him scampering. He recovers for one out. That's the name of the game. Here's Pete Alonso. The pitch. Darts over the inside corner to called strike one.
7: Pete is... essentially kept the Orioles in this playoff race. In some ways by himself in recent months.
0: Strike one pitch. Down and away from Hill. One ball and one strike. He just looked around the room, handed everybody a tether and said, hold on boys, I'm going to drag this train forward. 3-for-5 lifetime against the lefty. He misses down and away. Two balls and one strike. Pete is now destined for another season of 30 or more home runs. Swings and misses. That one was fluttering in. That slider rolling off the fingertips of Tim Hill. Evens the count of two balls and two strikes.
7: Pete's the model of consistency.
0: 2-2. Bounding ball out to the shortstop. Backhanded grab, bobbled by Lombard. Recovers and fires to first in time. Well, you know, that's an instance. I have to remind everybody that's watching that play develop. Pete is not 100% right now. Another reason that he's not playing at first base is because that captain bit him over the weekend in Tampa Bay. So he's not running full tilt up the first baseline. And I asked manager Craig Albert, as I said, how long is this thing going to linger? And he said, we're telling Pete, and we're making plans with Pete to make sure that it doesn't linger. So he's at his best here down the stretch.
7: Well, it doesn't matter how long it takes you to circle the bases when you hit it where the grass doesn't grow.
0: Gunnar Henderson working the count in the 0-1. Tails outside, one ball and one strike. There was a very mixed reaction I felt in the ballpark after that bobble, and then Lombard with the recovery and a throw to first base. Got to bring up these talking points every now and again. Pitch way outside, two balls and one strike. Two down, nobody on, 2-1. Hit on the ground sharply, scooped up by Jazz Chisholm. Holds it in the glove, shakes away his bare hand, and a hot dog on the wrapper. Play over to first base. Anderson bounces out. We are through five here in Baltimore, 3-2 New York on the Orioles Radio Network.
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0: 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Final from earlier today, the Chicago White Sox putting the Windy City on notice. We're for real with a 3-0 shutout victory on the north side. Twins slipped by the Braves today 6-4, and the Mets double up the Padres 4-2. More scores as the night goes on, and we go to the sixth where it's 3-2 New York, and the play-by-play back from Brett.
7: Thank you, Ben. Chris Bassitt, all of a sudden, has retired 8 in a row. He's at 82 pitches after it really was a slog early. It's a ball one to Elliot Ramos. 1-0 to Ramos. Bassitt gets three outs here. He's probably done, and he has a quality start. That's what he will do. You kind of wake up, and you're like, that wasn't easy, but he gave us a chance to win. The 1-0. Ramos looks at a strike, a sinker at the bottom of the zone, 1-1. Ramos off to a slow start with his new team. 4-5-6, two up for New York. They have a 3-2 lead. They're out hitting Baltimore 7-3. Yankees won the opener last night 3-1. And this is a broken bat looper into right field. That will land just foul. That was trouble. There has been some soft contact against Bassitt tonight that has found room in the outfield. There's also been some loud contact, including a very long home run from Ben Rice, the lefty Grant Wolfram warming up in the O's pen. New bat for Elliot Ramos. Yankees have a 3-2 lead, top of the sixth. New York's bullpen quiet for now. Back a reliever, Tim Hill. It's 1-2 to Ramos. As he picks the bat, puts some pine tar on it, and he's ready to go. Chris Bassitt, the veteran right-hander, comes home. Curveball and a swing and a miss. What a beauty. Right off a table. A strikeout for Bassitt. He's retired 9 in a row. I mean, that thing, you could almost see it take a big spin down from here, and Ramos just couldn't pick

0: it up, and he couldn't lay off. One out, bases empty for Jazz Chisholm. Off the fist and foul, first base side, 0-1. The sixth inning is brought to you by PNC. Patience is a winning strategy in baseball and banking. PNC Bank, brilliantly boring since 1865. 0-1 to Jazz Chisholm. Pass it, comes home, swing and a miss. That was the hard cutter that was elevated, and all of a sudden Bassett was ahead of Chisholm 0-2. It's up, down, all around. It's fast, it's slow. It's slow, then fast. And the hitters just look very uncomfortable unless they're guessing all the way. And this is what it looks like to pitch. The 0-2, ground ball sharply hit right side and through. An 0-2 pitch snuck through the right side, and Chisholm is a one-out base runner. Bassett threw 88 pitches in his first start off the IL. He's at 89 right now. He had three rehab starts. That was mishit into right field. But a base hit for Chisholm. And now the young slugger, Spencer Jones, will bat. Swing and a miss. Late on a four-seamer at 93. 0-1. Chisholm's certainly a threat to go, and this is a running situation. Jazz has 32 steals being held by Basayo. Narvaez threw out Chandler Simpson in St. Pete when we were just there, the best base stealer in the American League. Chisholm bluffs. He ends up freezing, and the pitch is just outside of change, 1-1.
1: Remind me of the split on that. Major League Baseball's leader in stolen bases. Caught five times this year, three by the Orioles.
0: Something like that. One and one, the pitch, swing and a miss, and a very slow curveball. These are the good pitches to go on. It's 1-2 to the batter. Jazz thought about going on a change. He didn't. That was a curveball. He would have stolen the base with ease had he went. He's just at there at first base still. 1-2 with one out. Mayo playing well off the bag at third. The pitch, that was a pitch out. Elevated pitch, a fastball. And Chisholm stays put. It's 2-2. Not the true pitch out that we all grew up with. It's a fastball that's not a strike and elevated that no one's going to swing at. That's the new age pitch out. Maybe the hitter chases with two strikes. Toss over to first, and Jazz is back standing.
1: It's about taking away the wasted movement. Get that momentum straight in a line towards second base. It's catch and shoot. No more additional footwork. It's easier with catchers now down on a knee all the time.
0: The 2-2. High again. That was the same thing. They were sure Jazz was going. A high fastball. Bassett is hitting his spot all night. Those were two intentional pitches elevated. I'm sure that came from the Orioles dugout. And they guessed wrong. Now you have to throw Jones a strike. And Jazz is almost certainly going. There he goes, a 3-2. Swing and a miss on a breaking ball. Out number two, but without a throw, Jazz makes it to second base. At that point, if you're the Orioles, you have to get the batter, and you have to get him with whatever you got. So it was a curveball, which made it easy to steal the bag, and Narvaez is not going to attempt a throw there. Jazz had it easily. So he's at second base, and that's it for Chris Bassett, who gutted out 5 2/3 on this night. He cannot win this game, but he has given his team a chance to win. There's a runner in scoring position as he exits. The Orioles in the top of the sixth have a 3-2 lead. And this call to the bullpen is brought to you by Jones Junction. 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They are threatening as we continue on the Orioles Radio Network.
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3: The big lefty, Grant Wolfram, into this game. His 46th appearance, of 5.59 ERA. He has really struggled as of late. It will be the left-handed batter, Ryan McMahon, staying in the game with Chisholm at second base. And a strike one to McMahon, 0-1. 3-2 New York, top of the sixth. Now, yesterday, in somewhat of a similar spot, Aaron Boone brought Paul Goldschmidt, who just dominates left-handed pitching, off the bench, and he delivered a key walk. Down and away. That time McMahon leads off a sweeper, 1-1. I'm thinking here Boone, already with the lead, will opt with defense at third overall things. Maybe if there was one out or no outs, you bring on the pinch hitter here. But right now, he's sticking with McMahon left on left. It has been a rough go for Grant Wolfram as of late. He's in need of a good outing. The 1-1. Breaking ball. A beauty. A strike. Right on the outside corner. 1-2. 3-2 Yankees. Wolfram trying to get his Orioles back in the dugout. Bassett out of this game. Chisholm at second base, his responsibility. 1-2. Here's the pitch to McMahon. Fastball's high at 95, 2-2. To Ryan McMahon. Here's the pitch by Wolfram. Swing and a little dribbler in front of home plate. Barehanded by Narvaez. He fires to first in plenty of time. Side retired. Wolfram gets it done, and the Yankees leave Chisholm in scoring position. Well done, Grant Wolfram. It's 3-2 New York as we go the home half of the sixth on the Orioles Radio Network.
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4: All right. Sama Basayo, his third plate appearance off the IL. Hit one very hard and deep in the first. That was caught by Grisham, was hit by a pitch, or nicked by a pitch, his second plate appearance. Facing Tim Hill here, left on left, and a swing and a miss by Basayo, 0-1. My guess is this will be a one-batter situation for Hill, who's facing his fourth batter overall. He pitched a 1-2-3 fifth back of starter Will Warren. The 0-1, down and away, 1-1. He'll face Basayo here left on left. Fernando Cruz, the right-hander, was warming up in the New York pen. Another right-hander's warming up now. It might, in fact, be Cruz. Basayo a cut and a foul back. Mayo's on deck, so you're not going to let Hill face Mayo in a one-run game. 3-2 Yankees, bottom of the sixth. 1-2 to Samuel Basayo. And he swings and misses at a slider that wasn't close. Basayo down on strikes. That's it for Hill. He faces four batters and retires all of them. So another pitching change here at the ballpark. Hill really does his job out of the pen. The sidewinding lefty gets all four batters he faced. And he really got Basayo to chase there. But Hill is out of this game. We'll have a pitching change here at Camden Yards, and it's brought to you by the auto loan experts at Point Breeze Credit Union, celebrating 90 years in your neighborhood. Mayo followed by Beavers in the bottom of the sixth, a right-hander coming on from New York on the Orioles Radio Network.
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4: Fernando Cruz got one out last night in a key spot. He faced Pete Alonso, hit a rocket on a line to right field, but right at the right fielder, Spencer Jones. The game was on the line when he entered last night in the bottom of the seventh. This is the last of the sixth. Time runners at the plate, 3-2 New York. Kobe Mayo batting, and Mayo takes a slider, called a ball, a very close pitch. Mayo gets the call, 1-0. Kobe 0-2 with two Ks against the starter, Warren. A rare right-on-right start for Mayo, and so far he has not produced. The 1-0 pitch to Kobe from Fernando Cruz. Swing and a miss. Went after a slider that

0: Slugging percentage of 726, OPS well over 1,000, 13 home runs against righties, hitting just 171 with four homers. Two and two to Kobe. Orioles just down a run here in the bottom of the sixth in a very important middle game of three against the Yankees. Brett and Ben with you. Thank you so much for being with us on this Wednesday night. The 2-2. Mayo takes it outside, ball three. That was the heater. And Mayo laid off. Now it's 3-2. You got to think he's going back to the splitter or slider that's off the plate. That seems to be the one that Mayo can't resist against a righty. Here's the 3-2. Swing and a miss. He struck him out with a diving splitter below the zone. Mayo tonight 0 for 3 with three strikeouts. It's a good split. And Mayo couldn't resist. Here's Beavers. Two outs, base is empty. Beavers takes it low. They appeal to third, no swing, 1-0. This will be a good time for Dylan Beavers. 0 for 2, getting a start tonight. Yankees 3, Orioles 2, bottom of the sixth. Rico Garcia warming up in the Baltimore pen. This Yankees bullpen so good. The 1-0, outside for a ball, 2-0. And so far in this series, 6 2/3 scoreless against Baltimore with just two hits allowed. They have dominated the Orioles. Beavers ahead nothing or 2-0 with Taveras on deck. That's low. 3-0 to Dylan Beavers. Taveras has been hot. To Beavers here. Cruz sets above the belt. And now comes home. That's low. No, they call it a strike. It was very low. Beavers won't challenge. 3-1. I mean, it was extremely low. So 3-1 to Beavers. Both teams with one ABS challenge left. Beavers being cautious. The pitch. Dylan Craxis in the air left field. Ramos is back. He's still going back. He's at the wall, and it's gone. Dylan Beavers has tied this game up. 3-3. An opposite field home run for Dylan Beavers. Wow. Thank goodness he didn't challenge. He would have merely walked. Instead, he goes deep against Cruz, and we're starting over in the sixth.
1: That's a first in the big leagues for Dylan Beavers. That kind of power, that kind of drive to the opposite field. We haven't seen it. But, man, did he ever pick the right time to show us.
0: Taveras batting. Breaking ball outside, 1-0. The Orioles finally get to the Yankee bullpen. It's funny, Ben. Beavers told me in college all of his home runs were the other way. But he just has not been able to do that in the high levels of the minor leagues or the big leagues. All of his home runs now go to the pull side. There's a strike to Leody, 1-1. Three to three in the bottom of the sixth. The 1-1. Swing and a miss. Fooled by a splitter. It's 1-2. He didn't know if Ramos was going to get to that the way he's been staggering back on those fly balls the other way off left-handed batters. But he just ran out of room. Beavers with one of his biggest swings of the season. An opposite field home run. 1-2 to Leody. Cruz comes home. There's a line drive into right field. That's going to get down for a base hit and bang off the wall. Jones fields it. Taveras going for second base. The throw to second base.

0: is too late. They apply the tag, and Tavares holds the bag, maybe miraculously. Jones came up firing off the Caraman right. And I'll be honest, I thought Tavares was toast at second base. Yankees will not take a look.
1: I did too, but the slide to the inside part of second base, Jones made a great throw. And did he hold the bag or did he just toe the bag? Because that's all that was left on the second base bag after that slide came to a stop.
0: Lombard, it was a great throw from Jones. That's a hose. Lombard did what he was supposed to do. He held the tag, and Tavares nearly outslid the bag. So Couser can give the Orioles the lead right now. Camden Yards coming to life. Tavares in scoring position. It's right on left for Couser. Cruz comes home. And that's a strike. A fastball at 93 at the very bottom of the zone. 0-1. Well, you know, now ahead in the count, it's going to be all about that splitter that Couser has to deal with. All in one to Colton. That bounced in, and it kicks up on Austin Wells, and somehow he'll keep it in front of him. That went about 57 feet, and Wells was able to block it before it got by him, and it stopped Tavares from advancing. One and one to Colton. I didn't see it. I think that was a split that he buried. But that splitter can look a lot like a changeup, and we know about Colton's issues with the change. So 1-1 to Couser. Tavares leads from second. The pitch. Swing and a miss. A splitter in the dirt. Maybe not quite as dramatic. That one maybe 59 feet. But Couser still couldn't lay off, and it's 1-2. And I'm thinking Fernando Cruz will go with the splitter again. And again, it may not be hittable. 1-2 to Colton Couser. 3-3 game. The pitch. Swing and a miss. It was the split. This one just below the zone. And Couser strikes out. Tavares left stranded at second. But Dylan Beavers has tied this thing up. 3-3. We'll go to the seventh at Camden Yards on the Orioles Radio Network.
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0: Dylan Beavers has tied this thing up, and we're starting over now in the seventh. Orioles and Yankees tied at 3. New York has out-hit Baltimore all game long, but Chris Bassitt, after a couple of tough innings, really slammed the door after 3, settled in, at one point retired 9 in a row. Grant Wolfram relieved him in the top of the 6th, got one out, and now it will be up to Rico Garcia. Game number 59 for Rico, that ERA about 3.4. Dylan Beavers, an opposite field home run to tie this game up, and now in the 7th, it's brought to you by the Maryland Mortgage Program, 7 Steps to Home Ownership. Start your journey at mmp.maryland.gov. So the Orioles and Yankees tied at three. George Lombard will bat. Garcia comes home, and there's a line drive base hit to the left. First pitch of the top of the seventh, smoked into left field. And Lombard, who can run, is on base.
1: He's got some tools, buddy.
0: We might be seeing him for a while.
1: He's going to be a problem.
0: So Rico, the league hitting just 167 against him. That whip's still very low, but he has allowed 9 home runs. And most often the problem, left-handed hitters. Here's one of them in Austin Wells. Pitches outside, 1-0. He doesn't have that equalizer changeup. We'll see what the Yankees want to do here. Mayo is in at third. Wells can bunt. He's hitting only 176. He also has power. Ground ball and a broken bat. A diving play at first by Basayo. He gets up. He'll run to first himself to get the out. Nicely done. Samuel Basayo effectively a bunt as Lombard gets to second base. Nothing you can do about getting the lead runner. Basayo's been really good tonight in his second start of the year at first.
1: Man, he has been tested. And a lot of it just has to do with his natural athleticism. The footwork first, and then his reaction second. He's had a couple of diving stops. This one was to his right on the backhand with pretty much himself playing in. Had a great lunging grab off to his left.
0: I imagine as the Alonso contract goes on, he'll get more and more games at DH. And Basayo, I think, could be an outstanding first baseman. Big spot here. Go ahead, run at second. Trent Grisham, who was a menace yesterday in the batter's box now. It's a changeup, not even close. Up and away, 1-0. One down, runner at second with speed in George Lombard Jr. 3-3 game, top of the seventh. Orioles bullpen quiet, back of Rico. Brent Hedrick warming up for New York, a left-hander. Elevated again, a curveball. Those were not close, Ben. 2-0 to the batter. And this is the kind of hitter that gives someone like Rico problems. A quick swinging stroke to the ball. Left-handed batter with that short porch here and right. 2-0. The pitch. A looper foul. Back of home plate. 2-1. Yeah, Sammy's very athletic, especially for a big guy.
1: I think that body is just going to continue to mature. He's going to get stronger. And, you know, he's going to stay very athletic.
0: The 2-1. Inside for a ball. 3-1. Went to the curveball.
1: He is some kind of strong. It'll be very interesting the next couple of years to watch how he develops and the specific focus of where his strength training really starts to take over.
0: 3-1. Here's the pitch. In the air to right field, medium depth. Towards the gap is Tavares. He's under it, going back to tag his Lombard. Tavares makes the catch and then fires to the cutoff man, Henderson, and Lombard has to stay put. Nicely done by Leone. Two away. Well, hold your breath now. Here's Ben Rice. Josh Walker not available tonight. Grant Wolfram has been exhausted. So here's your matchup. Rico versus Rice. You have another left-handed batter in Garcia who is slumping on deck. And right now, Carlos Narvaez is out to talk to Garcia. And now the home plate umpire, Ryan Wills, will break up this conference. Would you consider putting on Rice? I mean, Garcia on deck has driven in 79 this year. The same number as Rice, right on the money.
1: But he's completely different kind of hitter right now.
0: Yeah, I agree.
1: And
0: Rice scares me in this situation.
1: I would pitch him very, very carefully.
0: First base is open. You don't want to make it a two-run game or a three-run game potentially. Garcia's going to pitch to Rice. Swing and a miss. Best pitch of the frame so far for Rico, a diving curveball, 0-1.
1: 24 of the 34 home runs this season off of right-handed pitching.

0: And it was a long one off Bassett earlier. Whoa. Here's the 0-1. Up and away with the change. Right now, he can't land that changeup. One ball and one strike. The right-hander Alex Hoppe warming up for Baltimore. What you can't do right now is miss in the zone with a changeup. You just can't. It will make it to Utah Street if he does. The 1-1. A little dribbler foul. Right at home plate, 1-2.
1: There's another changeup, but a better changeup down and away.
0: Well, now you don't need to throw him a strike. 3-3, our score, top of the seventh. Rico Garcia trying to get the Orioles in the dugout with a tie game. Lombard leads from second base. Here's the 1-2. That's low. Went to the curveball, 2 balls and 2 strikes. Mentioned on deck, Luis Garcia Jr. He was having a great year with Washington. He has really struggled with New York. Two and two. The pitch by Rico. Called strike three. He got him. And he froze him with a fastball at 98. Maybe the fastest pitch of the year for Garcia. And Lombard left stranded at second. Whoa, what a ball game. And we will stretch it out at Camden Yards. And it's brought to you by MedStar Health. MedStar Health is proud to be the trusted medical team of the Orioles for over 10 years. 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
0: Brett Hollander, Ben Wagner, Big Al with you, Oriole Park at Camden Yards on a Wednesday night. Here in the dog days of August, we have ourselves another good baseball game. The Orioles have played a ton of those. Brett Henrich out of the New York bullpen, 3-3, and Tyler Neal pinch hitting for Carlos Narvaez, and he swings and misses at a slider, 0-1. Henrich having a great season, his 65th game, a 1.57 ERA, pitched in last night's game. And a strike two quickly. O'Neill down 0-2. You have O'Neill followed by Holiday and then the polar bear. The 0-2 pitch in the dirt, 1-2. Now the Orioles with Jeremiah Jackson being sent down and Basayo activated. The Orioles have three catchers. And with the struggles offensively of Pozo and Narvaez, they can be a little more aggressive with their catchers for pinch hitting situations. A splitter in the dirt, 2-2 to O'Neill. In other words, in the ninth inning, let's say Pozo bats with the game on the line, you can still go to the well again. You don't have to leave Pozo in, theoretically. The 2-2, O'Neill hits this a mile high, shallow right, Spencer Jones under it, and he makes the catch, and O'Neill's retired. One away as Cam Sanders gets loose in the Baltimore pen. The Orioles have played the fifth most games decided by three runs or less this year. They're also 12-19 in one-run games. That's the third worst record in baseball, even though they did win 2 one-run games in St. Pete. They also lost one, the finale. So O'Neill is retired. Here's Jackson Holliday. It'll be left on left. Holliday 0-for-2 plus a walk, and he scored a run. Swing and a miss. He was bailing out on a Hendrick slider. 0-1 to Jackson. 3-3, bottom seven. You'd love to get on for Alonzo here. The pitch. That's low. 1-1. Yankee bullpen quiet. So this is a Brent Hedrick inning. He has just been outstanding. The pitch. Holliday takes ball two. 2-1. Orioles tie the game on a Dylan Beavers solo homer the opposite way. Ground ball slowly rolled up the middle. Chisholm backhands it. Fires to first in time to beat Holliday by a step. Slowly hit. Chisholm, very athletic, made that play look easy. Two down for Pete, who has homered tonight. Pete 1-for-3. He's now hitting an 11 in a row. And in that stretch, he has 6 home runs, slugging about 1,000 in an 11-game stretch. That is actually a fairly big sample size to slug that much. 11 runs batted in that stretch, too. Pete hits this deep to left field, hooking down the line. It's in the corner, and that one is just foul. They're calling it foul. Alonzo can't believe it. He's at first. Greg Albernez out of the dugout asking for an immediate review. Alonzo walking back to home plate. The entire Orioles team leaning against the railing or out of the dugout. It was the third base umpire and crew chief Will Little making the call. It's the most dramatic moment of the night, and you wouldn't know it from Will Little. Alonzo, he went into Carlton Fisk mode immediately, willing that one fair. He was certain it was gone. He put his right hand in the air, pointing to the sky. Everyone in the Orioles dugout is saying that was a fair ball, and we'll get our first look at it by replay. That's a fair ball. That is a fair ball. Pete Alonzo has given the Orioles the lead. Listen, and they're about to put it on replay here. Listen closely. Fair by less than a foot. Pete is saying, of course, it's a home run.
1: Pete's about ready to start the trot right now.
0: This would be his second of the night, and it would be a sweet number 30. Listen to this crowd when they call this. What a shot. He's an unstoppable force right now. Either way, this crowd's going to go berserk. I mean, with a great replay they're showing on the big screen, if they don't call this fair, it's inexplicable.
1: The Orioles dugout immediately all pointed to the fair side of the line. They know that ball was fair. They were looking straight up the chalk at it as it was soaring deep into the seats. They couldn't believe that ball got called foul. Pete was left incensed as he was reaching first base. And he looks really frustrated right now that this is taking that long.
0: And it's nerve-wracking. It seems pretty clear. Here we go.
5: After review,

0: long the field stands. It's a foul ball.
1: I don't get it. I don't understand it.
2: Craig Albernez just took his hat off. He's asking the home plate umpire what? What? The entire Orioles dugout and this entire crowd can't believe it. Everyone saw it on the big scoreboard. Alonzo's in the box and it's 0-1. That's a strike. Pete is swinging a miss. Swinging a miss at a splitter, 0-2. And now every Orioles fan, and I don't blame them, they're saying, Yankees, where's the review center? That is impossible to explain. 0-2 to Alonzo, two outs, bases empty in a 3-3 game. In the dirt for a ball, 1-2. Pete Alonzo just gave the Orioles the lead. And it was called incorrectly on the field and by replay in New York.
1: We do not have, we're sitting right behind home plate. It's a tough angle for us. Looking at it straight up the chalk on video, I don't understand how that ball was called foul to begin with.
2: And everyone in the ballpark saw it on the big scoreboard. Swing and a miss. Alonzo strikes out. Listen to the Boo Birds. Here comes Craig Albernez, and he's going to have his say. He's talking to Ryan Wills. The seventh inning comes to an end in a controversial manner, to say the least. It's a 3-3 game. We'll go to the eighth at Camden Yards on the Orioles Radio Network.
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2: Well, the Orioles fighting for their playoff lives were just romped on the field and by replay of the go-ahead home run. Bananas. This copyrighted broadcast is presented by the authority of the Orioles and may not be reproduced or retransmitted in any form, and the accounts and descriptions of this game may not be disseminated without the express written consent of the Orioles. Pete Alonso, Ben Wagner, I thought he just gave the Orioles the lead with his second home run. But in the end, he struck out.
1: He did. It was a frustrating turn of events in this ball game, and it's unfortunate because Alonso is still talking about it. Craig Albernez came out for a deeper explanation, but New York would not flip the call. Cam Sanders now takes over out of the bullpen, and his first pitch, a changeup, strike on Luis Garcia. And it's 0-1. Yankees, Orioles tied 3-3. Another nail biter. The pitch. I missed outside. One ball and one strike. Sanders making his 17th appearance with the Birds. The right-hander fires. And the fastball's away. Two balls and one strike. Regardless of what happens in this ballgame, this might be the most talked about moment in this ballgame. And what the Replay Operations Center just sent back to Charm City. 2-1. Soft liner straightaway center field. Couser drips to his right. He's there. Garcia retired. One down to open up the eighth inning. 3-3 the score. tonight. It started 1-0 Baltimore on a dash to the dish by Jackson Holliday on a double steal. The Yankees played it a pair in the second inning. The third inning. The Orioles then in the third traded runs with the Yankees. Sanders deals and a fastball. Missed low, ball one. Alonso had a home run in the third. Dylan Beavers tied at 3-3 later on. Swinging a foul back. Beavers went for the first time in his major league career the opposite way in the sixth. And we have been deadlocked since, and it's been outstanding pitching. Finished tonight by Chris Bassett. Pitched into the sixth inning, 5 2/3 officially. And the bullpen has won over the minimum. 1-1. Hit him. Make it 2+. Elia Ramos just hit. One out, base runner for New York here in the eighth inning. And here comes the left-handed hitting Jazz Chisholm. Sanders peeks over the corner of his eye. Runner held at first by Basayo. Chisholm not showing bunt, takes high ball one. Third baseman Kobe Mayo started on the infield grass. Meanwhile, Henderson and Holliday, they're chatting about how coverage will go around second base. The 1-0, down and in. Two balls and no strikes.
2: Remember, Ben, at the Rogers Center in Toronto earlier this year, the Orioles felt they were really robbed in that game on a controversial base running play. And in the end, it spun an inning. The Orioles lost that game. Had a few of these this year, but that was egregious.
1: The 2-0 zips right over for a called strike, and it's 2-1. That was Nick Lentz in the middle of that mess, which Major League Baseball admitted was incorrectly called.
2: I feel this is worse. It was for everyone to see.
1: 2-1 to Chisholm is low. Now 3-1, and Sanders needs to find the strike zone in a hurry. Spencer Jones out on deck. The lefties are stacked up against Cam Sanders. And the 3-1 pitch, that's low, ball four. So with one out, now runners at first and second base. A hit by pitch and a base on ball, and you hope that the strike zone, which was kind of the bugaboo for Cam Sanders as he got little opportunities in the big leagues with the Pirates, became his demise. Just losing command of the strike zone. He has been absolute nails with the Orioles. And this walk to Jazz Chimmins now is going to prompt a mound visit by Drew French, the pitching coach.
2: Ben, I have to say this. As a tortured Baltimorean, this is not the first home run call one way or another against the Yankees that has gone against the Orioles. You have the famed Jeffrey Mayer play, game one, I should say, of the 96 ALCS. Then you have a play in the division series in 2012 where Nate McLouth may have hit the foul pole. Yankees got that call. So this is the third time, just in my few moments here thinking about it. It's certainly not the first time.
1: And everybody is nodding along at their speaker with their earbuds with you, Brett Hollander.
2: The things that keep Brett Hollander up at night.
1: And prompt text to Ben Wagner in the middle of the night, too. New York with traffic. Runners on at first and second. One down here in the eighth inning. Cam Sanders after the mound visit. Now gets the left-handed slugging Spencer Jones. The right-hander fires, and he misses down and away with a four-seam fastball at 97. He's good and revved up, but right now, just not in control of that square box, trying to get it over the plate. Orioles for the moment, one game back of the wild card. A swing and a miss by Jones. 1-1. Right fielder tonight, singled, came in to score back in the second inning, and he's been struck out by Chris Bassett twice. Bassett would wrap up his night, retiring 10 of the last 11 that he faced. The pitch down and in. Whoa, a four-seamer yanked. And a good recovery by Joel Pozo, who came in after Tyler O'Neill pinch hit for Carlos Narvaez. Pozo springing into action, making sure there was no further advance. Sanders trying to get back in the zone here and get something on the ground. Good leads on the bases. The 2-1 popped out of play. Two balls and two strikes on Spencer Jones. Ryan McMahon standing out on deck. Craig Albernaz going with his lefty or leverage relievers against these lefty in the lineup. 2-2. Swing and a miss. Got him with a fastball. A massive strikeout for Cam Sanders and company. So now what are we going to have? Two down, two on. 3-3 game. We're in the eighth. And now Joel Pozo, Samuel Basayo, they're going to huddle up on the hill and talk about what to do here in this situation. Jose Caballero has grabbed a bat. And he's going to pinch hit. So they draw back the veteran in Ryan McMahon in the left-handed batter. And they want Jose Caballero, who's got a dozen home runs this year, to come in and face Cam Sanders. Interesting move. Aaron Boone was asked about Caballero and is his offense starting to turn around. And he really pointed to how the at-bats were managed in that Toronto series. Caballero hasn't got a start in this series for New York, but he came off the bench last night, made an appearance, and now he's summoned to do the same thing here in the eighth. He's trying to change the game. Boone trying to find lightning in the bottle here. Pitch by Sanders. Inside, ball one, and it did graze him. Caballero tried to juke out of the way, but Sanders nipped him, and he hits a second batter of this inning. And the Orioles just want to make sure there was contact. Donnie Ecker, the bench coach, going back to the replay room. And with that wild miss, Craig Albernaz is going to come out. He's going to lift his reliever. So a couple of plunks and a walk sprinkled in between a strikeout and a lineout. The bases have been loaded with two down. And the sensational rookie, George Lombard Jr., is going to come up and face Yennier Cano. We've got a pitching change here at the ballpark in a game that is deadlocked and up for grabs, tied at 3 on the Orioles Radio Network.
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1: Orioles make the move to the bullpen. Yennier Cano is coming on. And the task at hand is the guy that's getting his first blush in the big leagues in George Lombard Jr. The Yankees have the bases loaded in a 3-3 game, two down. Lombard stares out. Cano reaches back and fires, and the first pitch zips right over for a called strike one with a 95-mile-an-hour sinker. Lombard tonight with a sacrifice fly earlier in this game. He's been struck out and singled

0: The pitch. Swing and a chopper. Third base side. Tough play. Mayo on the grass with a scoop and a pump fake. Now throws behind the runner. The play at third. Not in time. A run scores. A run was going to score anyway with that slow developing play. Ramos is in to score. Chisholm was nearly back pick on the pump fake by Mayo. Once the pump fake was made, it became a timing play. The Yankees were going to tally up because Mayo couldn't get the third out at first base on the force. That was the right decision in every sense of the word by Kobe Mayo, too. Had to tuck that in his pocket. Lombard's going to pick up his second ribby of the night on an infield single.
1: Nice idea by Mayo there. I saw Manny Machado execute that play his rookie year in 2012. It was one of the most brilliant plays I've ever seen. Mayo tried it, almost had Chisholm napping off the bag, waiting for Mayo to make a mistake and throw it. And it's really hard to even get back to the bag in that situation. Jazz did, as Aaron Boone comes out to make sure he's okay.
0: I don't think that he's 100%. He's reaching for that right hip, and he just point towards the flexor area. Now this ball game that looked like it became 4-3 in favor of the Orioles now is a 4-3 Yankee lead. The pitch, Austin Wells, and the dirt and off the chest, and Chisholm breaks towards the plate. Pozo late, covering the baseball, and Chisholm takes advantage of the Orioles napping. That is a run absolutely taken by Jazz Chisholm because the Orioles did not react. Pozo let that ball land in his lap, then didn't sprint after it, just a couple of strides to his right, and Chisholm took advantage. The Yankees pick up a pair here in the eighth, 5-3 New York, and Cano throws high. That's somebody that was just worried about the sensitivity of that hip area, saw an opportunity and took it as he dashed to the dish.
1: Or was he playing the Orioles into napping there?
0: I don't know. He's still hobbling around in the dugout. The 2-0 over for a called strike. It's 2-1.
1: Orioles lost a game in KC on a similar play where it didn't carry him away a great distance. I think it was Rutschman or Bisaya behind the plate. But the runner alertly darted home from third.
0: Here's a swing and a lob shot. Left center field sinking quickly. And Beavers is there to make the catch, and that retires the side. What a disastrous last six outs that we have seen against the Orioles on the replay review that took a homer. That would have been the second of the night and a go-ahead shot from Pete Alonso. And then all of a sudden, an eighth inning that unravels on the Orioles. An infield RBI single that gets the Yankees in front, and then they were caught napping. And the Yankees pick up a second run of the eighth inning and take a 5-3 lead over the Birds in the middle of the eighth on the Orioles Radio Network.
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0: Paul Blackburn's going to come out of the New York Yankees bullpen and take over in the bottom of the eighth inning. New York has grabbed a 5-3 lead on what has been an absolutely gut-twisting seventh and eighth inning for the Orioles. Gunnar Henderson gets a first pitch strike, and it's 0-1. Jose Caballero comes in for New York. He takes over for Ryan McMahon at third. The pitch by Blackburn downstairs. One ball and one strike. This is the same Paul Blackburn everybody got to know when he was pitching on the left coast for the Oakland Athletics. But he looks like a completely different guy. The pitch, swinging a foul back. Now 1-2 on Henderson. His fastball has got a lot more life, firmer velocity, and it's a byproduct of a plyoball workout that has re-strengthened his core, his shoulder area, and the result, a much heavier fastball. 1-2. Change up, poked away, foul. Stays one ball and two strikes on Gunnar Henderson. Samuel Basayo standing out on deck, and then Kobe out to face the veteran right-hander. Made his debut in 2017 as a 23-year-old, now 32 years of age on the hill. 1-2 to Gunnar. Taken down and in. Two balls and two strikes. In the ninth inning for New York, Trent Grisham, Ben Rice, and Luis Garcia Jr. lined up. 5-3 New York. The 2-2. Anderson takes strike three. Fastball right down the gut. One down here in the eighth inning. Samuel Basayo, the batter, swings and misses over the first curveball, strike one. Basayo asked for time quickly. Just activated today. The 0-1. That's low. One ball and one strike. Basayo missed 25 games in the big leagues for the Birds. Had a very short rehab stint, playing first on Sunday, and then last night over at first base. Left double-A buoy and arrives in the big leagues today. 1-1. Rolled against the drift and a base hit into left field. Basayo punches one the opposite way, and he's got his first hit since returning off the injured list. So the Orioles get the base knock with one down and get the tying run to the plate. Another back and forth game between New York and Baltimore. O's on top 1-0, gave a pair back in the second, fell behind 3-1, answered back with a tally in the third. Now Mayo gets a fastball outside, ball one. Last of the third inning was the first home run of the night for Pete Alonso. Dylan Beavers then tied the game 3-3 in the sixth. 1-0. Swing and a miss by Mayo. One ball and one strike. George Lombard got a ball in play with the bases loaded. And two out in the eighth inning. And then a pitch in the dirt was slow played by Joel Pozo and turned into a run. 1-1. Down and away. Two balls and one strike. By far and away, the largest talking point of this game is now developing into what was a crew chief review on a foul call that looked like it was a home run, both in reaction in real time

0: and somehow upheld by Major League Baseball's Replay Operations Center. Swing and a miss by Mayo, and it's two balls and two strikes. And that was the proverbial salt in the wound after the Yankees tally twice. Two balls, two strikes on Mayo. The pitch. Swing and a pop up. Right side of the diamond. Jazz Chisholm underneath it as he strolls into the baseline. On the skin portion of the diamond, makes the play. Two away with Mayo retired on the fly.
1: Yeah, Ben. No excuse for the Pozo play.
0: None. Inexcusable.
1: But the air was out of the balloon after that call. And I've seen the MLB StatCast research. It had the ball fair to the right of the pole from where we are back at home plate. Listen, it's one of those things that we talked about for a long time, not just here, but around baseball. It involves one of the game's great stars in Pete Alonso.
0: Here's the pitch to Dylan Beavers, who homered earlier tonight. Takes the pitch, low ball one.
1: Meaningful games for both teams. The Orioles trying to fight their way back in this thing. The hottest hitter on the planet looked like he hit another one.
0: 1-0. Beavers takes down and away. Speak of fighting for their life on the Johns Hopkins out-of-town scoreboard. Johns Hopkins Medicine out-of-town scoreboard. The Tampa Bay Rays slipping by Toronto Blue Jays tonight. 7-6 at Tropicana Field. Impact in the division with the Yankees and, of course, the Orioles. The 2-0. Beavers takes low. Three balls and no strikes.
1: I said this last night at a similar point. The Orioles have to get this game in the ninth somehow, some way, to Pete Alonso. They're a long way away from doing that right now. But they've got to pass the baton to get Pete up in a big spot.
0: 3-0. That's over for a called strike. Johns Hopkins Medicine out-of-town scoreboard. For more than a century, urologists at Johns Hopkins Medicine have pioneered breakthrough treatments for conditions such as prostate cancer, erectile dysfunction, kidney stones, and more. 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Ball four. Well, this will build the traffic to get the polar bear a chance later on. Will it come in the eighth if the rally continues? Will it happen in the ninth? Right now, the Birds thinking about a rally here in this eighth inning. Matt Blake, the pitching coach, is on his way to the mound after the walk to Dylan Beavers. And Leody Taveras will come to the plate. The tying runs are on base. And Leody is looking to reconnect with his former opponent in the American League Western Division. An Athletic and a Ranger.

0: 5-3 New York.
1: While we have a moment, Ben, I can tell you that Joseph Jirwa did it again. 5 innings, 2 hits, 1 run against the Flying Squirrels. Right now the Bay Sox are losing in the bottom of the ninth, 7-4 to the Flying Squirrels. Vance Honeycutt, now in Double A, did deliver in that game a run scoring double.
0: Leody Taveras with the go-ahead run stands in. 6-for-10 lifetime against Blackburn. And the pitch, swing and a pop-up on the left side of the diamond. Veering back goes Caballero, also the shortstop. Third baseman is there. Caballero makes the catch, and that will retire the side. Tying runs left aboard here in the eighth inning by the Birds. 5-3 New York as we go to the ninth on the Orioles Radio Network.
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0: That's Brett Hollander. I'm Ben Wagner. We're at Oriole Park tonight in a tightly contested game against the New York Yankees, who have a 5-3 lead over the Orioles, who for a brief moment thought they took an advantage of 4-3 on Pete Alonso's bid for a two-run home run night. But Major League Baseball held up a call by their third base umpire, Will Little. The crew chief asked for his own review. And by every standing angle of this ballpark and this monitor in our broadcast booth gave you, it looked like it was a fair ball, but New York somehow, some way, denied a reversal. And then the Orioles coughed up two to New York. Trent Grisham will lead off this ninth inning against Alex Hoppe. Aboard for his 30th appearance in the big leagues between the Mariners and the Orioles. And his first pitch, fastball 99, up and away, ball one. This ninth inning is being brought to you by SeatGeek, the official ticket marketplace of the Baltimore Orioles. The 1-0. Fastball on the inside corner called strike, and it's 1-1.
5: Batter's challenging the pitch.
0: The batter's going to challenge this pitch, but I don't think Trent Grisham is going to win it. Let's find out. It's a strike.
5: It is a strike. New York has no challenges remaining.
0: One ball and one strike on the hitter, Trent Grisham. 1-for-4. Started the ball game with a single. Big night last night, driving in all three. Swings and drives it out of play to the left. One ball and two strikes on the Yankee leadoff man, who for the third time tonight is starting a frame. Ben Rice and Luis Garcia Jr. set to follow. Hoppe in the 1-2. Just missed off the outside corner. That was a backdoor slider that was close. Oh, that should have been called a strike. And the Orioles did not challenge. It looked close with the naked eye, and then StatCast tells you it was right there. 2-2. And a fastball at 100 is high. That'll push the count to 3 balls and 2 strikes. So now Hoppy and his payoff pitch. Grisham takes low, ball 4. Leadoff walk to open up the ninth inning. And here comes the dangerous Ben Rice, who had his 34th home run of the season back in the third inning. It was an absolute no-doubter. And one of the deepest home runs we've seen hit to the new pavilion area. I still look at it and see my own last name. The pitch, swing and a miss by Rice. Swing and a miss. I mean, you glance at it. Doesn't it look like pure Wagner?
1: It does indeed.
0: Sure. Yeah, it does. All in one, the count. Hoppy to Rice. Driven out of play over the third base dugout. No balls and 2 strikes on the second hitter. Not only had the home run back in the third inning, he also had a base hit. 2 for 4 at the plate. Outfield lineup straight away on a still night. 0-2. Swing and a miss. Tied him up with a fastball. Expanded the zone. He tried to hold up, and Hoppy racks up the strikeout. That would be, by definition, a riding fastball.

0: 1-0. Tapped away foul at home plate. Garrett Cole will give the Orioles the first look of his 2026 version, but it's the first time that the Orioles will face Cole since September of 2024. It's been a long time since we have seen the Yankee ace. One ball and one strike. The pitch, swing and a miss, 1-2. Garrett Cole has not taken a losing decision against the Orioles since 2022. That's him as a starter taking a loss. One ball and two strikes. The pitch down to the dirt, and it hops away from Pozo, but no advance by the runner at first. Grisham standing his ground. It's a tough one to read because it went down to the dirt and then popped straight up to the point where Pozo was juking around before that ball descended in front of him. He didn't know where it was either. Two balls and two strikes on Garcia. 1-for-4 at the plate. Pitch. Ooh, up and away. Three balls and two strikes with Hoppy missing with big-time velocity and his spot. Pozo had to leave his crouch to handle that one. Runner at first, one down. Another 3-2 pitch inbound. Hoppy deals, runner goes, swing and a miss. Throw by Pozo down to the bag at second. The tag by Henderson. They got him! A strike him out, throw him out, double play, and a thing of absolute beauty. New York now with the decision whether or not to review. They will not. So we will go to the bottom of the ninth. A strikeout of the hitter Garcia, the throw out by Pozo, and the bottom of the ninth with the birds down a pair coming around on the Orioles Radio Network.
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0: I'm really excited next week because you and I will check off the final ballpark in our major league tour.
8: What are the odds of that?
0: It's unbelievable that you and I have the last remaining ballpark together. And, well, we haven't worked that long. So it all comes together for us in St. Louis. I'll meet you there. Hopefully we're high-fiving a walk-off win for the Orioles. Last of the ninth is coming up. Birds down 5-3. David Bednar out of the bullpen to take over, trying to lock it up for the Yankees. Colton Cowser is going to lead it off, and he drops and squares, but he doesn't offer a bunt. Christian Encarnacion and Strand standing out on deck. The 1-0 from Bednar, starting to square. Cowser pulls back, and that one lands as a strike. That's the curveball.

0: 1-1 on Couser. 0-3 at the plate tonight. Line to center, fly to left, and struck out. 1-1. Check swing, bounder, foul. One ball and two strikes. Yankees about hit the Orioles tonight, 10-6. The 1-2 popped over the third base dugout, out of play. Count stays one ball and two strikes on Couser. He's giving us a breakdown of Bednar in that split. He said, it looks like a fastball. Everything about it tells you it's a fastball. Let's see if he gets it here on the 1-2. It's coming. And the pitch popped out of play. That is the fastball at 95. And the battle will continue. Exhale by Couser, drops the hands, wraps him around the barrel, squeezes around where he wants to square it up. 1-2. Check swing. Did he go? The appeal to third? No.
1: There's no way Will Little can run him up there, right? At third base after the night he's had?
0: He has drawn the ire of everybody in the Mid-Atlantic right now. 5-3 New York. We're in the ninth. The pitch. Couser wraps it on the ground out to second. It's scooped up by Chisholm off his left. He'll flip it over to first and retire Colton. The Maryland Energy Administration is circling every save in the scorebook this season to remind Marylanders to save money with clean energy. 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One up, one down. Christian Encarnacion Strand . He's going to pinch hit. 25 ball games as an Oriole, 6 home runs, 22 driven in, and 832 OPS. He can swing it. The pitch. Outside corner with a fastball called strike one. Second lifetime meeting between these two. A swing and a miss over the split. No balls and two strikes. Infield back, outfield lineup straight away. And an 0-2 way outside. One ball and two strikes on Christian Encarnacion Strand. Tried to help this lineup turn over and get Pete Alonso one more crack at it. Jackson Holliday out on deck. And then to Pistol Pete. A 1-2. Swing and a miss. Two down here in the ninth. Well, if Holliday reaches, that means Alonso is still the tying run. So a chance to make a significant impact in this ballgame. You would have loved to have somebody reach just ahead of Jackson Holliday. Holliday's going to try to get aboard. The pitch. And he floats it in the air out to left field. Ramos drifts over to his right. He's there. He makes the catch. And that will finish the ballgame. Orioles go quietly in the ninth inning, down 1-2-3. The New York Yankees have a replay review that should have been flipped, worked in their favor, and it since Orioles dugout was left befuddled. The Yankees then tally two and pick up a 5-3 win, and they claim the first two games of this series, with the finale coming up tomorrow night with the first pitch at 6:30. We'll tell you about the pitching matchup. We'll rewind this one with you. We'll continue to chop it up and try to calm ourselves down, quite honestly. And, of course, our highlights are coming up as well. 5-3, New York with the win on the Orioles Radio Network.
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3: Well, that is a tough one. As tough as they come, the Orioles lose to the Yankees tonight 5-3. They've now lost three in a row after really a good run in St. Petersburg, Florida, where they won the first three games against the best team in baseball in that series. The Orioles lose back-to-back close ball games here at home against the Yankees. And this one oozing with controversy. No way to get around it. That's the reality of this game today. But the Orioles lose 5-3. Yankees now 71-55. Five runs on 10 hits. No errors. They left on seven. Baltimore, three runs, six hits. No errors. They left on seven. The Orioles 0-6 with runners in scoring position. They're now 0-12 in this series with runners in scoring position. Ironically, Brett Hedrick, he gets the win. He was pitching when Pete Alonso hit a ball down the left field line that was called foul. Very tough call for the third base umpire, Will Little, even though the Orioles dugout thought it was fair. Alonso thought it was fair. It's one thing to get it wrong in real time, but with the advent of replay and looking at the review that was played on television, play for everyone here at Camden Yards to see, and to have that not overturned, that is the controversy. It would have given the Orioles the lead. Instead, Hedrick ends up striking out Pete. It would have been his second home run of the game and his 30th of the year. And then Cam Sanders, who's tagged with the loss, now 1-1, he had a really rough outing. He got a couple of outs, but he walked one and hit two, and he allowed those runs that eventually won the ball game for New York. And for the second consecutive day, David Bednar gets a save, number 29 for him. The game was played in front of 26,453, and it took 3 hours and 12 minutes to play. The Orioles lose to the Yankees by 2 for the second consecutive game. We'll come back and talk all about it next on the Orioles Radio Network.
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11: Wednesday night in Charm City, the New York Yankees take the series with a 5-3 victory over the Baltimore Orioles tonight. Welcome to the Orioles Clubhouse show with Brett Hollander. I'm Ben Wagner. A couple of very, very tough losses for the Orioles in consecutive fashion against their division rival. And tonight was frustrating and maddening, all wrapped into one. Frustrating because what looked like a game-tying home run from Pete Alonso sailing past the foul pole, fair pole, down the left field line earlier tonight. And then I was left in disbelief because of the slow play, which the Yankees scored two runs in the eighth inning. Set up by a hit by pitch and a walk, and then a slow play with a runner at third base and Joel Pozo not hustling after a baseball down in the dirt. And Jazz Chisholm, who surprises you, stuns you, makes you question some of the things that he does on the field, but he applies pressure on his opponent. And that dash to the dish that he had was really another just deflating moment within the span of six outs.
3: Yeah, there's no question that was deflating, Ben. I mean, bad luck on the dribbler Cano allowed that ended up scoring a run, but the bases were loaded because of two hit-by pitches and a walk by Cam Sanders. And let's be real here, Cam's been awesome. It's been fun to see. You really hope he's turned the corner in his career, but his track record is someone that walks a lot of guys and hits guys and throws a lot of wild pitches. Same with Alex Hoppe. The Orioles love his stuff. They love his fortitude. They love what he brings to a bullpen, but that's what his track record has been, and it was not a good day for him. You cannot let three automatic runners on, and then you get beat by a dribbler up the line, and then, yeah, it was not a good play by Pozo. It was a good play by Chisholm. You have to give him credit. He was ready. He was prepared. He was thinking that all the way, and he took advantage of it. On the other side, the bad call, that gives the Orioles the lead. You never know how things are going to go in that moment. And Alonso was cheated of what would have been his second home run of the game, his 30th of the year. He's the hottest hitter on the planet. And to me, I get not getting it right on the field. It was close. That's not an easy call. I guess it went over the pole. But I don't think it was wide of the pole to the left from where we are sitting. And there's a couple of replays that show pretty clearly to the right of the pole. That would make it a fair ball home run. The Orioles get the lead in dramatic fashion. And you just felt the air come out of the balloon after that.
11: It was really deflating and certainly went out of the air on the field and really in the ballpark, too. I mean, it twisted the tide in a hurry.
3: And there was a time in our game where you weren't allowed to show close calls on replay on the big scoreboard, but the Orioles have this big, new, gorgeous scoreboard. You're allowed to do it now because of replay. It protects the umpires. You're thinking they're going to get it right in New York. And this is not the first rodeo for Orioles fans when it comes to plays like that, home runs like that, or non-home runs like that against the Yankees. And it brings up a lot of bad memories just in my lifetime. And here's another one. And it was for everyone to see in the ballpark. I mean, everyone saw it. And we reacted to it in real time. I get it down the line. That's a tough call for the third base umpire, Will Little. But to have a review of it and to not get it right in New York, it's just hard to figure.
11: Chris Guccione, the replay official at the Replay Operations Center in New York, stood with the crew chief and Will Little, who made the call. More concerning, three straight losses for the Orioles. And a game and a half back as it stands right now.
3: Yeah, and obviously, there's just a firm reality to the calendar right now. And giving up losses, you know, it's one of those things. The American League, one two-game winning streak changes everything. But, I mean, you got to win tomorrow against Garrett Cole.
11: Listen, we've been talking about it for weeks. This looked like it was going to be the toughest pocket of play where the Orioles were coming into the summer months, out of the All-Star break, post-trade deadline, and is certainly showing that as well. Took the first three against the Tampa Bay Rays, dropped the finale, losing the first two against the New York Yankees. You've got the finale now in front against the Yankees tomorrow night, and then three more with the Tampa Bay Rays coming up. Before we go any further here on the Clubhouse Show, let's pause 10 seconds for station ID. 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
11: Five to three is the final score. The New York Yankees knocking off the Baltimore Orioles. We'll continue with the postgame show right after this on the Orioles Radio Network.
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11: This was another wild one, and when you get in the division, you get into the dog days of summer, and you're in the thick of an American League wild card race. Seems like it's a lot of twists and turns, and tonight was no different. Jackson Holliday would score on a double steal tonight and put the Orioles in front 1-0. Ryan McMahon would connect on an RBI base hit in the top of the second inning, and then George Lombard Jr. would have an RBI on the sacrifice fly. The Yankees took a 2-1 lead after two innings of play. Ben Rice would unload one of his longest home runs of the season. His 34th of the year was drilled deep over the bleachers in right center field, and it was 3-1 New York. It could have been more if it wasn't for an outstanding diving stop made by Samuel Basile, denying the Yankees of what would have been surely one run, maybe even two. Now we get to our highlights brought to you by PNC Bank. Patience is a winning strategy in baseball and in banking. PNC Bank, brilliantly boring since 1865. At the moment, it was 3-1 New York.

0: York when Pete Alonso, the hottest hitter on the planet, dug in.
1: The 3-2. Alonso drives this deep right center field. This baby's going to go, and it's gone. Yeah, Ben, he's a dad. He's a husband, and he is a polar bear. Pete Alonso sends it deep into the Baltimore night. Number 29, an 11-game hit streak, and now the Yankee lead is just one.
0: It sure was. We were talking about Pete Alonso and the reflection that he had in the pregame with us in our conversation about how this season was much different because he was a first-time father, and him and his wife had to navigate a new routine. And he credited them both coming up with a formula that leads to success, and we are certainly feeling it. Number 29 on the season for Pete Alonso, a solo home run for the Orioles to extend his incredible hit streak, second longest in his major league career. So the Birds were down by one run, 3-2, and quickly got to the plate in the sixth inning with Dylan Beavers.
1: The pitch. Dylan Craxis in the air left field. Ramos is back. He's still going back. He's at the wall, and it's gone. Dylan Beavers has tied this game up. 3-3. An opposite field home run for Dylan Beavers.
0: Dylan Beavers connects. He ties the ballgame 3-3 for Chris Bassitt, who was a little shaky in the early going, a lot of traffic in the three prior runs that we have already reviewed. And then he found his groove because he retired 10 of the last 11 before his night came to a close. And the Orioles had a chance. They needed to connect. They needed something big to happen. And guess what? They went to the polar bear for something big.
1: Pete hits this deep to left field, hooking down the line. It's in the corner. And that one is just foul. They're calling it foul. Alonso can't believe it. He's at first. Greg Albernez out of the dugout asking for an immediate review. Alonso walking back to home plate. The entire Orioles team leaning against the railing or out of the dugout. Here we go.
2: After review, calling the field stands, the foul ball.
0: I don't get it. I don't understand it. Yeah. I'm going to stand on that soapbox, especially with every angle that we were provided, the conversations that ensued, even the talk on the opposing broadcast. Everybody thought that that ball was coming back upon Major League Baseball's review as a fair ball and a game-tying home run from Pete Alonso and a go-ahead home run from Pete Alonso, his second of the night. But it was not the case. It wasn't in the cards for the Orioles. And that meant they had to snap back into reality and get some outs and keep it at the moment, a 3-3 ball game. But Cam Sanders, who had been nails coming out of the bullpen for the Orioles, didn't have it tonight. With one down, he hit Elliot Ramos in the wallet with a pitch, immediately then walked Jazz Chisholm. With two down in the inning, Ryan McMahon would get himself aboard. Back to the bullpen, the Orioles would go, and George Lombard came to the plate. The pitch. Swinging a chopper, third base side, tough play. Mayo on the grass with a scoop and a pump fake. Now throws behind the runner. The play at third, not in time. A run scores. A run was going to score anyway with that slow-developing play. Ramos is in to score. Chisholm was nearly backpick on the pump fake by Mayo. It was 4-3. Yankees grabbing the lead in that opportunity. And then a play that was slow-developing again at the plate, but a quick decision by the runner at third. The pitch, Austin Wells. And the dirt and off the chest. And Chisholm breaks towards the plate. Pozo late, covering the baseball. And Chisholm takes advantage of the Orioles napping. That is a run absolutely taken by Jazz Chisholm, because the Orioles did not react. And there it was, the fifth run of the night for the New York Yankees in what would be a 5-3 win for New York. Their bullpen, after a very deflated reaction with the frustration all ensuing on the Pete Alonso call, Birds would go down 7 of 9 coming to the plate against that New York Yankees bullpen, and more struggles with runners in scoring position tonight for the Orioles as well. They fall to New York 5-3. Yankees have a shot with Gerrit Cole on the mound tomorrow to pick up a three-game series sweep. Kyle Bradish looking to be the counterpunch tomorrow for the Orioles. We'll talk more about that previewing the

0: finale of this three-game series. And the manager, Craig Albernez, standing by on the other side with Brett Hollander on the Orioles Radio Network.
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12: One that will be talked about around these parts for some time. Even in New York right now, they're calling it the Pete Alonso foul ball game. Orioles lose 5-3. And on that controversy, let's hear from Orioles manager Craig Albernez.
13: Yeah, you definitely never know what they're going to rule. But I was really surprised that it came back stands. I mean, but the first thing is, like, on the dugout iPads, there's ball tracking data with the field that the players see. So it's really tough to have that come back as stands and have that visual in the dugout as well. You know, it's 2026, I think technology is advanced pretty good. You know, there was teams using AI on the iPads, and other sports use ball tracking data for challengeable calls. Don't understand why we don't do it, but it's not why we lost the game. But I think that moment was a big moment, and especially takes a home run from us and Pete as well. You know, I had a pretty good look at it. Like, it's tough for umpire down the third baseline, the way he's looking and going over the foul pole. But I think when it goes to review and look at all the angles and video, and especially the ball tracking data, yeah, pretty disappointing.
14: Sorry.
8: Is that something that's been brought to MLB's attention before, to your knowledge, of trying to get Dennis sued in the game?
13: No, I have no idea. Probably get in trouble for even saying what I did, but here we are.
14: Camp Sanders has been, you know, pretty good for you. What was going on with him there in the eighth?
13: Yeah, Cam's been outstanding for us, and command wasn't has where it usually is, and did a great job battling, and you got the second out. And obviously, the hit by pitch to Cabrio on the first one was tough, and Cano came in, did what he's supposed to do, and induced a weak ground ball, but hit it perfectly, and George can run, so really tough play.
12: There you have it from Orioles manager Craig Albernez after a very disheartening and controversial 5-3 loss to the Yankees. Ben Wagner, when we return, he'll wrap things up next on the Orioles Radio Network.
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0: Closing up shop after a very dramatic night here at Oriole Park at Camden Yards. Major League Baseball's replay review operations center. In the midst of it, a home run that would have been a go-ahead shot for Pete Alonso on a foul call upheld, despite what every replay review showed us here tonight. And then soft contact and slow play, resulting in a New York Yankees 5-3 victory over the Orioles. Birds will try to bounce back coming up on Thursday night, and they've got a good guy to be the stopper on the bump. Kyle Bradish will have the ball tomorrow night against Gerrit Cole. It'll be the first time in 2 years that the Orioles will face Gerrit Cole on the mound. Broadcast coverage begins at 6 p.m., 6:35, first pitch right here from downtown Baltimore. That does it for this corner of the broadcast. We thank everybody for listening along tonight, especially the guys behind the scenes, Ryan Leshko at Baseball Control, Alec Hildebeitel, our maestro right here at the ballpark. For my broadcast partner, Brett Hollander, this is Ben Wagner reminding you the final score here on this Wednesday night, the New York Yankees 5 and the Baltimore Orioles 3, as it played out over the Orioles Radio Network.
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0: He's catching passes from a new quarterback. 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

0: do that, but they think that they can. Cheryl Reed told me that I wouldn't be surprised if no one on this team even knew what our record was, that we are, yes, number one in the standings, but we don't care about how many wins that we have, how many losses, because they believe that there, again, is still another level for this team to take it to, and that's what they're focused on in the playoffs.
1: Lynx, the only team with multiple road wins at the Valkyries this season. After the win, Kayla McBride spoke with USA Network.
2: Kayla, they made it an intense game there in the second half. What did it take from your group to hold them off?
3: Toughness, trust in one another. This is an amazing place to play, amazing fan base. This is like a Hooper's dream, you know, but just staying together. We've been in these positions before, trusting each other, trusting what we work on in practice, and just going out there making a play, staying together.
2: I mean, we knew this would be a tough battle, two of the top teams, two of the best defenses. What was the mentality from your group overall coming into a game like this?
3: Whatever it takes. You know, on the road, that's what it's about. You know, there's going to be ups and downs, ebbs and flows, but just staying together and getting it done, and we got it done today.
2: You guys seem to really relish being on enemy territory, kind of proving yourself. There's a reason you guys have the best road record in the W. What allows you to be successful in environments like this?
3: We love it. We know, we embrace it. We're not afraid of anything or anyone. We want to come out here and be the best version of ourselves for each other each and every night. Another chance to do that. Like I said, it's just, you know, two top teams going at it, throwing punches, and, you know, we threw more today.
2: Kayla, thanks for the time. Congrats.
3: I'm off.
1: The Lynx get the win over the Valkyries, who have their six-game win streak come to an end. As for the Mystics and the tempo.
4: 3.5 minutes to go here in the fourth quarter. Oh. How about that jumper for two? Curious off of 1 foot.
1: WNBA League Pass as the Mystics get past the tempo by 11, 93-82, their eighth straight home win. Tempo officially now eliminated from playoff contention with their 12th consecutive loss. Losing your cool in the middle of summer. That's next. 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
12: Insurance, 11-time All-Star and Players Union President Neko Gumake, going to retire from the WNBA. She'll do so at the end of the season. She made the announcement official on Wednesday, saying in a statement in part, quote, "I've learned there's power in knowing when to walk away." ESPN's Kendra Andrews.
13: Neko actually realized all the way back in training camp in the spring, shortly after she signed that one-year deal to return to the Sparks, that it might be time to hang it up. And she said, you know, part of it is the way that my body felt. She is 36 years old as of July. But the other part that really made her feel like it was okay to retire is she said, I can look back at my career and feel content with everything that I have accomplished. She feels good about walking away now. I actually spoke with Neko earlier in the season and I asked her, how much longer do you want to play? Do you want to play until your legs fall off? And she said, no, it is very important that she was able to walk away from this game on her own 2 feet, on her own decision. And that's what we're seeing her do right now at the end of this season.
12: Neko Gumake, drafted #1 overall in 2012 by the LA Sparks. 15 seasons later, she will end her career as an MVP winner. Did that in 2016. 8-time all WNBA selection and 11-time All-Star. Career averages over 16.5 points per game and 7.5 rebounds per game. Golf, next round of the FedEx Cup playoffs, getting set to tee it up in the morning. BMW Championship in St. Louis, coverage on ESPN and ESPN Plus. Then there's LIV. Its CEO says he's confident they'll continue despite the current financial hurdles and the money from Saudi Arabia, which will be leaving after this season. Next weekend's LIV event is canceled in Michigan, which means this weekend's event is the season ender. So player contracts are set to expire as soon as Sunday's final round. It's unclear whether marquee names like Jon Rahm, Bryson DeChambeau will stay on with the reduced purses and smaller contracts in 2027. As for a potential return to the PGA Tour, brilliance on the way. We heard it on

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0: Their six-game win streak come to an end. As for the Mystics and the tempo,
1: 3.5 minutes to go here in the fourth quarter. Oh, how about that jumper for two? Here you have been. Oh, 1 foot.
0: WNBA League Pass as the Mystics get past the tempo by 11, 93-82, their eighth straight home win. Tempo officially now eliminated from playoff contention with their 12th consecutive loss. Losing your cool in the middle of summer. That's next. Sports Center all night. 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

0: left field line. Inside the left field foul pole, gone. Two-run home run, Carson Benj. Just fair the other way. An oppo taco for Carson Benj. Just over the left field wall, and it's 2-0 Mets.
1: Get a couple of defensive highlights this week, and two-run shot on Wednesday, 880 ESPN New York. Second Mets player to reach 15 homers and 15 stolen bases within his first 125 career games, Daryl Strawberry being the other. Mets a 4-2 win over the Padres, back-to-back series wins at home for the second time this season. White Sox a 3-0 shutout of the Cubs, snapping an 8-game losing streak at Wrigley. Cubs held to 2 hits, their fewest at home against the White Sox in series history. Diamondbacks and Red Sox.
2: 2-2 pitch. Swung on and hit well. Left center field. This ball's going to get down, and that's going to go all the way into the crevice. It kicks away from Rafaela. Waldschmidt scores. Carroll's right behind him, and it's Moreno the man once again. Two-run double. D-backs in front 3-2.
1: That was in the fifth inning. Game would be tied after 9, so on to the 10th.
2: 2-2. Broken bat, little pop-up, down for a base hit. What a break for the Diamondbacks as Moreno scores, and Arenado gives the D-backs a 6-5 lead.
1: It would be a 7-6 win for Arizona in 10 innings. Arizona Sports, 98-7. Diamondbacks' fourth win in 6 extra-inning games since the All-Star break. Arenado, the go-ahead single in the 10th inning, 22nd career go-ahead hit in the 9th inning or later. Diamondbacks go on to the win. Will the entire tour be around next year? That's next. SportsCenter All Night continues. It's ESPN Radio.
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0: teams that they feel that can do that, but they think that they can't. Cheryl Reeve told me that I wouldn't be surprised if no one on this team even knew what our record was, that we are, yes, number one in the standings, but we don't care about how many wins that we have, how many losses, because they believe that there, again, is still another level for this team to take it to, and that's what they're focused on in the playoffs.
1: Lynx, the only team with multiple road wins at the Valkyries this season. After the win, Kayla McBride spoke with USA Network.
2: Kayla, they made it an intense game there in the second half. What did it take from your group to hold them off?
3: Toughness, trust in one another. This is an amazing place to play, amazing fan base. This is like a Hooper's dream, you know, but just staying together. We've been in these positions before, trusting each other, trusting what we work on in practice, and just going out there making a play, staying together.
2: I mean, we knew this would be a tough battle, two of the top teams, two of the best defenses. What was the mentality from your group overall coming into a game like this?
3: Whatever it takes. You know, on the road, that's what it's about. You know, there's going to be ups and downs, ebbs and flows, but just staying together and getting it done, and we got it done today.
2: You guys seem to really relish being on enemy territory, kind of proving yourself. There's a reason you guys have the best road record in the W. What allows you to be successful in environments like this?
3: We love it. You know, we embrace it. We're not afraid of anything or anyone. We want to come out here and be the best version of ourselves for each other each and every night. Another chance to do that. Like I said, it's just, you know, two top teams going at it, throwing punches, and, you know, we threw more today.
2: Kayla, thanks for the time. Congrats.
3: I'm off.
1: The Lynx get the win over the Valkyries, who have their six-game win streak come to an end. As for the Mystics and the tempo.
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1: 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Tempo officially now eliminated from playoff contention with their 12th consecutive loss. Losing your cool in the middle of summer. That's next. 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
18: That's not what you're out there for. You're squaring off like it's UFC. Like, what the hell are you doing? If it was a player I didn't think was going to be a meaningful contributor to my football team, honest to God, I'd be going, look, get him out of here, get him out of here, because it's proven nothing.
16: Tampa's big man finally gets paid.
19: There was never any kind of body language that suggested he wanted to be out of here. And I think it came to its inevitable conclusion. He was, in effect, underpaid, so they chipped him up. You know, they got their guy back in time to get him in shape.
16: The top two teams in a W throw down in the Bay.
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16: Plus, where do we go from here?
22: Rory Scotty was asked about the possibility of live guys coming back and whether they bring value, in your opinion. 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
24: 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Another key offseason move in the NBA. And, as the case has often been this week with NBA news, it involves Los Angeles. That's on the way. Segway, LA Dodgers. They hit a rough patch over the past few weeks, coming back to earth a bit in the standings, but apparently a trip to Denver can cure that.
0: 1-2, and Betts hammers one to left field. This one's headed toward the wall. It is over the wall. A home run for Mookie. A line drive shot, home run number 16. And Betts makes it 2-0 Dodgers. One on, one out. Stretch pitch. And Kike hits a high fly ball to left and deep. This ball headed back toward the wall. Veen at the wall. He looks up. It's gone. It's a two-run home run. Kike Hernandez. And the Dodgers lead it 4-0.
24: Three runs in the top of the fourth for the Dodgers. That said, the game would be tied at 4 after 9. On to the 10th.
0: Bird gets 1-2, and Freddie lifts it in the air, left field deep. Going back after it is McCarthy at the wall, makes the catch. Paez tags, he'll score. Tagging from first and advancing to second is Teoscar Hernandez, and the Dodgers take a 5-4 lead on a sacrifice fly by Freddie Freeman. Now the pitch to Betts, line drive, center field, base hit. Teoscar touches third, he's coming to the plate. Throw from Carrig, too late. RBI base hit, Teoscar scores, and the Dodgers lead it 6-4.
24: AM 570 LA Sports, 6-4 would be the final in 10 innings. Dodgers with their ninth series sweep this season. Tie for the Red Sox for second most in baseball. Rays lead the way with 13. Red Sox and Dodgers both with 9. Dodgers 31-8 against the Rockies over the last three seasons. Most wins by any team against a single opponent over that span. They've also posted a 4-0 record in extra inning games this season. The only team without a loss. Freddie Freeman, as you heard, the go-ahead sac fly in the 10th. First go-ahead RBI in extra innings this season. Mookie Betts, 3-for-5 with a 16th home run, drove in 2, and spoke with Spectrum Sportsnet LA.
1: Mookie, when you look at this win, let's start with Tanner Scott. He was up last night, got that 4-out save, even got up in the pen the night before. For him to come out and be so efficient, how big is that for this team?
2: It's huge, especially we've been kind of thin back there, especially with Edwin going down and, you know, some moving pieces. So, he's a dog, and he showed it tonight.
1: The offensive performance for you personally, the three hits, the home run, for you it was against left, it was against right. What does that just tell you as to kind of where you're at as you're looking to get that consistency back with your swing?
2: We're getting closer. It's a work in progress every day. I'm just happy I was able to help the boys in a time of need.
1: You guys always talk about how this is a game in 162, but when you look at this series and the sweep specifically, how the offense got back on track, does it feel like this series could be bigger for this group than you all might have thought?
2: Yeah, maybe not necessarily through the 162, but definitely for morale. You know, we hadn't been hitting or doing much good lately, so to at least get the bats back going, it makes us feel good, and hopefully we can carry it into this next series.
1: It's an excellent series for you all. So Mookie, congratulations on this win and the sweep.
2: Thank you.
24: Dodgers get the sweep in Colorado with the 6-4 10-inning win on Wednesday. 30 for 30's new series, The Betrayal of Shohei Ohtani, available now on all major podcast platforms. The Betrayal of Shohei Ohtani is presented by Gusto. Longest active win streak in Major League Baseball, that currently resides in Philly. They were hosting the Marlins.
3: Swung on, hit deep, right field. Going back is Ruiz at the wall. Looking up, it's gone. And Luis Arraez with a two-run home run to straightaway right field. Number 6 on the season, his second as a Philly. And the Phils now lead it 3-0 on the two-run shot.
24: Sports Radio 94 WIP. Philly's a 4-1 win over the Marlins. Their 6th consecutive win, longest active streak in baseball. And their longest streak this season. Arraez 2-for-4 with the home run, couple of RBI, second homer with the Phillies in his 15th game with them. Bryce Harper 1-for-3 with a walk, 23 game on base streak, longest active streak in Major League Baseball, as is the Phillies' 6-game win streak. To Pittsburgh, Tigers visiting the Pirates. Detroit would take a 3-2 lead to the bottom of the 9th inning.
5: And an 0-2 from Jansen. Swinging a ball belted right down the left field line. And Flores has tied the game. He hit it off the third rung of the rotunda. A mammoth home run. The second for Flores. The Pirates tie it in the bottom of the 9th. Off of a Hall of Fame closer in Kenley Jansen. What a wallop.
3: Now they're set in the 1-2. Swing and a drive, deep right field. If it's fair, the Pirates will win this game. He's done it! Brandon Lowe wins it! What a thrill!

0: wins at home for the second time this season. White Sox, a 3-0 shutout of the Cubs, snapping an 8-game losing streak at Wrigley. Cubs held to 2 hits, their fewest at home against the White Sox in series history. Diamondbacks and Red Sox.
1: 2-2 pitch. Swung on and hit well. Left center field. This ball's going to get down, and that's going to go all the way into the crevice. It kicks away from Rafaela. Waldschmidt scores. Carroll's right behind him. And it's Moreno the man once again. 2-run double. D-backs in front 3-2.
0: That was in the 5th inning. Game would be tied after 9, so on to the 10th.
1: 2-2. Broken bat, little pop-up. For a base hit. What a break for the Diamondbacks as Moreno scores, and Arenado gives the D-backs a 6-5 lead.
0: It would be a 7-6 win for Arizona in 10 innings. Arizona Sports 98-7. Diamondbacks' 4th win in 6 extra inning games since the All-Star break. Arenado, the go-ahead single in the 10th inning, 22nd career go-ahead hit in the 9th inning or later. Diamondbacks go on to the win. Will the entire tour be around next year? That's next. SportsCenter All Night continues. It's ESPN Radio.
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9: Wild card races tighten up as baseball enters the final stretch.
10: 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High fly ball. Deep right center. 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
11: That's not what you're out there for. You're squaring off like it's UFC. Like, what the hell are you doing? If it was a player I didn't think was going to be a meaningful contributor to my football team, honest to God, I'd be going, look, get him out of here, get him out of here, because it's proven nothing.
9: Tampa's big man finally gets paid.
12: There was never any kind of body language that suggested he wanted to be out of here. 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You know, they got their guy back in time to get him in shape.
9: The top two teams in a W throw down in the Bay.
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15: Rory Scotty was asked about the possibility of live guys coming back and whether they bring value, in your opinion. 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
17: 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Another key offseason move in the NBA. And, as the case has often been this week with NBA news, it involves Los Angeles. That's on the way. Segway, LA Dodgers. They hit a rough patch over the past few weeks, coming back to earth a bit in the standings, but apparently a trip to Denver can cure that.
18: 1-2, and Betts hammers one to left field. This one's headed toward the wall. It is over the wall. A home run for Mookie. A line drive shot, home run number 16, and Betts makes it 2-0 Dodgers. One on, one out. Stretch pitch. And Kike hits a high fly ball to left and deep. This ball headed back toward the wall. Veen at the wall. He looks up. It's gone. It's a two-run home run. Kike Hernandez. And the Dodgers lead it 4-0.
17: Three runs in the top of the fourth for the Dodgers. That said, the game would be tied at 4 after 9.

0: second time this season. White Sox, a 3-0 shutout of the Cubs, snapping an 8-game losing streak at Wrigley. Cubs held to 2 hits, their fewest at home against the White Sox in series history. Diamondbacks and Red Sox.
1: 2-2 pitch. Swung on and hit well. Left center field. This ball's going to get down, and that's going to go all the way into the crevice. It kicks away from Rafaela. Waldschmidt scores. Carroll's right behind him. And it's Moreno the man once again. 2-run double. D-backs in front 3-2.
0: That was in the 5th inning. Game would be tied after 9, so on to the 10th.
1: 2-2. Broken bat, little pop up. For a base hit. What a break for the Diamondbacks as Moreno scores. And Arenado gives the D-backs a 6-5 lead.
0: It would be a 7-6 win for Arizona in 10 innings. Arizona Sports 98-7. Diamondbacks' 4th win in 6 extra inning games since the All-Star break. Arenado, the go-ahead single in the 10th inning. 22nd career go-ahead hit in the 9th inning or later. Diamondbacks go on to the win. Will the entire tour be around next year? That's next. SportsCenter All Night continues. It's ESPN Radio.
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2: Number 5.
1: Baseball, the Yankees with a 5-3 win in Baltimore. New York getting a 447-foot shot from Ben Rice en route to the win. Amazon Prime.
4: And the payoff. High fly ball. Deep right center. Oh, way back there. See ya. That is about as long a home run as you are going to see. A solo blast by Rice. And it's 3-1 Yankees.
2: Number 4.
1: Rangers are in the midst of a playoff push. But Wednesday, they're shut out by the Nationals 6-0. Half of Washington's output coming on one swing. Nationals Radio Network.
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6: 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Deep down the left field line. Hooking toward the corner. And it is gone. Goodbye. Andres Chaparro has done it again. Bang. Zoom goes Chaparro. A 3-run home run. His 8th of the year. And his 3rd hit of the night.
2: Number 3.
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7: 2-2 pitch. Swung on, hit in the air, left field line. Marsh is over, maybe with room up against the stands. Climbs up on the side of the wall and makes the catch. Brandon Marsh climbing up on the angled side wall along the left field line. Now he gives a hat tip to the fans who stayed out of his way. Great play, and that's the second out.
2: Number 2.
1: To Williamsport, Bayonne, New Jersey, edges Massachusetts thanks to one final swing of the bat. Our buddy Carl Ravitch, ESPN.
8: Center field, the game is over! Mason Rincon goes into the shrubs in center field. And that allows Bayonne, New Jersey to win the game 2-1 on our first walk-off in Williamsport this year.
2: Number 1.
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9: Now the center, the 1-2, swing and a drive, deep right field. If it's fair, the Pirates will win this game. He's done it! Brandon Lau wins it! What a thrilling come-from-behind win! The Pirates, with homers by Flores and Lau, they send the Tigers packing!
1: 4th career walk-off home run, 27th overall this season. Paul Skeens gets the start, no decision. 6th start where he's failed to complete 5 innings. That's going to do it for SportsCenter All Night. I'm Jay Reynolds. It's Thursday, August 20th. 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
19: I'm Dave Anthony, Fox News. A new warning to Iran from President Trump with no end in sight to the standoff over Strait of Hormuz shipping and nuclear talks stalled.
20: The president indicated that any countries around the world that are providing any sort of economic lifeline to the Iranian regime would face their own economic consequences. He called on allies to stand with the United States, posting to Truth Social, "No one has given the Islamic Republic of Iran a greater opportunity to make a deal than me." The Iranians have responded to the president's comments overnight with Iran's foreign minister saying the so-called economic D-Day is a diversion from America's own crisis, unprecedented debt, and surging interest costs.
19: That's Fox's Trey Yingst. As for the growing debt here that Iran referenced, it's hit $40 trillion just 5 months after reaching 39. In October, it was $38 trillion, with growing interest on the debt making up a bigger share of federal spending. Russia bombarded Ukraine again overnight, at least 14 people killed.
21: Ukraine's Air Force says Russia launched dozens of ballistic, cruise, and hypersonic missiles overnight. The country's stretched defenses also had to deal with 168 drones. Strikes hit 12 locations across the capital, Kyiv, residential buildings, a medical facility, and an education center among the civilian buildings hit.
19: That's Fox's Jonathan Savage. Ukraine also counterattacked again, launching hundreds of drones into Russia. The FAA is investigating a crash at the airport in Carlisle, Pennsylvania. As a small plane was landing, it veered into a state police helicopter that was hovering to the side of the runway.
22: The one known occupant of the Cessna 150 did not survive the crash.
19: Acting State Police Commissioner Lieutenant Colonel George Bivens, two troopers on the helicopter were injured but are said to be stable. There was another helicopter crash in Kenya on an African safari trip. All seven people on board were killed, and the U.S. State Department confirms five of them were Americans. 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

0: News. I'm Clint Gage. Sadly, the body of the missing swimmer from Wapakoma Campground was recovered. The swimmer's family has been notified, and officials ask that everyone continue to keep the family and friends in their thoughts and prayers during this difficult time and respect their privacy as they grieve. All search and recovery efforts have now concluded. Morgan County authorities say a man died in a fiery vehicle crash on Martinsburg Road. Morgan County Sheriff Johnny Walter told the Panhandle News Network Deputy Burkholder arrived at the scene of the crash off Martinsburg Pike at the intersection with Moonlight Lane just before 4 a.m. Saturday morning. A pickup truck at the location was fully engulfed in flames. You can read more about this story on our website at panhandlenewsnetwork.com. And just a quick reminder that the City of Martinsburg's single stream recycling collection now takes place every Wednesday, except for published holidays. You can also bring your recyclables at Martinsburg's Recycling Center, 325 East Stevens Street, on Saturdays from 8:30 a.m. to 2:30 p.m. So you might be asking, what is single streaming recycling? Well, that's easy. There's no need to sort your recyclables. Paper, cardboard, plastic, containers, metal cans, and yes, even glass bottles can all go into the same recycling bin. All you have to do is place your recyclables at the curb, and they'll do the rest. That's your news this Thursday morning. For the Panhandle News Network, I'm Clint Gage.
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2: 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On 81 between Winchester, Martinsburg, and Hagerstown, there are no accidents. 70 between Hancock, Hagerstown, Myersville, and Frederick lanes are open. Merging onto southbound 270, heavy traffic into Hyattstown, then you're fine to the lane divide. 15 across Point of Rocks, Luckett's to Leesburg. Yes, that's fine. Route 9, West Virginia, Virginia Line to Harper's Ferry. Road traffic's pretty heavy, then Cider Mill Road to Hillsboro. Traffic's heavy as well as at the Berlin Turnpike. The rest of the ride to Route 7 is going to be okay. At Route 7 between Winchester and Leesburg, traffic is moving, so nothing really to slow you down there. I was looking at 522 through Berkeley Springs as well, and you're fine. I'm Allie Oakley with traffic.
1: Here's your AccuWeather forecast on WEPM and WCST, the Panhandle News Network.
3: Here is your Panhandle News Network forecast. Today, expect a mix of sunshine, a few showers, and the possibility of a thunderstorm. It won't be as warm, but humidity will linger. Be cautious of ponding on roads. The high will reach 76 degrees. Tonight will be overcast and humid with a low of 64. With your Panhandle News Network forecast, I'm meteorologist Joe Lundberg.
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0: The approval is needed now that the Greenbrier is under new majority ownership through Kennedy Lewis Investment Management in New York City. The body of a missing swimmer in the South Branch of the Potomac River has been recovered. Crews from local fire departments and the DNR's Natural Resources Police found the body of a missing woman on Wednesday morning. She had been missing since she went swimming at a campground about 5 miles south of Romney with the children back on Monday. The children were able to make it to shore, but she went under and never resurfaced. Her name has not been released. Rainfall back on Sunday night caused damage to the roads of the New River Gorge. Three key arteries, Kennard Road, Glade Creek Road, and Nuttleburg Road, are all impacted and for the time being blocked. Park spokesperson Eve West said Kennard Road is the worst.
1: And that road has been intermittently closed in the wintertime anyways. We've been working on it, trying to improve it. But, we have multiple active slides there right now. So we really can't even get in there and do a whole lot until things dry out.
0: Now, she cautioned that a lot of broken treetops are also a potential threat to those hiking trails within the New River Gorge National Park and Preserve if the winds kick up. Charleston Mayor Amy Goodwin is urging residents of the capital city to fill out damage surveys if they were a victim of this past weekend's flooding. The mayor says the surveys allow the city and its residents to get help.
2: But it is a way that we can start building a case. You are helping not only yourself with your own insurance, but helping us for federal funds, state funds, and a continuation of assistance.
0: Charleston Public Works Director Brent Webster said city crews are cleaning up public debris, and that will continue.
3: If they can get it out to the curb, then we can come and really almost a rinse and repeat. We'll come through, we'll pick up a load, and then we'll come back through. Maybe there's more, and that's going to continue for several days.
0: Charleston received more than 4 inches of rain on Sunday. That's the second most rain in a single day since July 19th of 1961. Tempers continue to flare over flock cameras in West Virginia. The controversial surveillance footage company was once again a subject of discussion at this week's Monongahela County Commission meeting. Former Mountain State Justice Attorney and downtown Morgantown business owner Lindsay Jacobs caused a stir at the meeting, refusing to state her name and address, which is an established commission rule, and saying that's unconstitutional. Then after several requests from the commission for Jacobs to comply with the rule, she told bailiffs they'd have to carry her out. And she also had a heated exchange with commission president, Tom Bloom.
4: Remove me. You're going to have to drag me out.
5: Lindsay, yes, you will.
4: That's fine. And we're going to sue you over this.
5: Please do.
4: We are absolutely
5: that's what you have
4: going
5: to do.
4: Get your hands off me.
5: Please, Lindsay.
4: Not touch me again.
5: Please, Lindsay, would you leave?
0: The Monongahela County Sheriff's Office has 20 flock cameras positioned throughout the county to monitor license plates. Commissioners say there is no mass collection and storage of any data through that system. Well, coming up in our Metro News backgrounder, it seemed like everybody had a Willie Akers story, and most were sharing them yesterday. In the wake of Willie's passing, Daniel Woods will tell us more about that coming up in our backgrounder, and then Daniel will also have the rest of the day's sports still ahead.
6: Here is your Panhandle News Network forecast. Today, expect a mix of sunshine, a few showers, and the possibility of a thunderstorm. It won't be as warm, but humidity will linger. Be cautious of ponding on roads. The high will reach 76 degrees. Tonight will be overcast and humid with a low of 64. With your Panhandle News Network forecast, I'm meteorologist Joe Lundberg.
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0: Still ahead, going to check on sports with Daniel Woods. But right now in our backgrounder, we want to bring Daniel in because memories of Willie Akers continue to fill the minds around West Virginia, and everybody had a Willie Akers story to tell in the wake of his death on Wednesday.
21: Willie Akers meant a lot of things to a lot of West Virginians, whether he was the childhood hero playing alongside Jerry West at WVU, the dominant state title-winning coach at Logan High School, or the mentor who continued to show up for the community until his final days. The word legend is no doubt a fitting description given to him by so many, including current Logan coach Mark Hatcher.
22: It's like they would go to the king's house. The respect that his ex-players have had for him has always been unreal. He just demanded that respect, and he set that standard, that running Wildcat system that I hope that we still show flashes of that today.
21: Akers won state championships in three different decades, but his ability to mold his players into talents on the court and good men off of it stands out among his accomplishments. Former Logan player Mike Stone recounted how Akers' easygoing nature helped the Wildcats make history in the 1977 Class AAA state championship game.
23: He came in and he got worried. He thought, man, I think they're scared or something. So he started telling stories about when he was in college, trying to loosen us up and things that had happened and stuff. And I remember him saying, boy, I didn't know if they were going to be prepared or not. And then we went out and scored 111 points. It still stands today.
21: With friends like Jerry West and Rod Thorne, Hatcher believes Akers could have gone on to much bigger stages than West Virginia high school basketball. But the same boy who grew up blazing the nets for the Mullins Rebels never left the home he made in the coal fields.
22: Those guys all knew Willie. He was in that club. He had opportunities back in the day to leave Logan High and go to different levels. And I'm pretty sure Jerry asked him numerous times. And Coach Akers was just a Logan guy. That's just what he wanted to do. He wanted to be here and stay here.
21: Whether discussing Willie Akers the player, Willie Akers the coach, or Willie Akers the legend, conversations seem to always end on one topic: Willie Akers the man. And Fred Persinger, the voice of high school sports in West Virginia, says that man was one of the best.
24: He always had time. And I think that's the one thing about Willie that sticks out in my mind. No matter what was going on, no matter how big the game, whether it was a state championship game that he was preparing the Wildcats for, whatever it was, if I called, he would take time.
21: Willie

0: Acres was 89 years old. I'm Daniel Woods for the Morning News.
1: And now at the sports desk, Daniel Woods joins us. Great piece there and a look back at Willie Acres. Man, he had cast a long shadow in West Virginia.
0: Certainly so. And like you said, it just seems like everybody had a Willie Acres story. And I feel like that's the sign that you've lived a life that impacted a lot of people. So let's get into what else is going on in the world of sports. Let's talk about the West Virginia University football team. The Mountaineers continue work toward week one with more than a few new faces in the lineup. Head coach Rich Rodriguez says it could be a true new look team in the opener against Coastal Carolina.
2: How many new starters we got? 18, 19, 20, maybe 21, maybe 22. We might have 22 new starters. We really will. We might have 22. No, excuse me. Let's count a punter and a kicker. We might have 24 for 24. I kid you not. Not to say high possibility. It's a possibility.
0: The Mountaineer coaching staff is deciding the final position battles over the next couple of weeks. And Rodriguez says playing time competition is a good thing. And he wants the players to make those decisions difficult.
2: If the quality is there and there's a really good fight, you're comfortable. But if a guy is a solid guy starting because the guy behind him is not ready at all, then that makes me a little nervous. I don't mind if that guy is, he's solid to starter, but the guy behind him is a really good player too. So that's what we're kind of hoping for.
0: Preseason practices continue in Morgantown today. The nationally ranked West Virginia and Marshall men's soccer teams open their seasons tonight with the Mountaineers on the road at Charlotte and the Herd home against Fairfield. WVU head coach Dan Stratford says the opener is just the first game on a difficult non-conference schedule.
3: We have an incredible non-conference schedule this year. A lot of ranked teams and a lot of teams that plan to be ranked as well, with Charlotte certainly being one of them. So we have a team that's very familiar with making deep runs in the NCAA tournament. I think 11 of the last 14 years they've made the NCAA tournament. And we're very aware that we have a number next to our name and they don't. And that'll be something that I'm sure they'll give extra motivation for.
0: West Virginia kicks off tonight at 7, and Marshall gets started at 7:15. The West Virginia women's soccer team takes on Penn State tonight in a ranked matchup as the number 22 Mountaineers host the number 23 Nittany Lions. WVU head coach Nikki Izzo-Brown says it's a big test coming this early in the season.
4: Penn State obviously has been a big rival for us for years. We have tons of respect for them, and obviously both of us being nationally ranked will be a huge game for us Thursday.
0: WVU and Penn State kick off tonight at 7 o'clock. The Marshall women's soccer team goes on the road for the first time tonight to take on High Point. Morning news time is 6:21.
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6: Good Thursday morning. It is August 20th with your news. I'm Clint Gage. Titan Roofing owner James Sanders announced on WAJR's Talk of the Town that three veterans located in the North Central Appalachian region will be given a free roof replacement as part of their annual free roof giveaway. Air Force veterans Ernie Stottlemyre and Thomas Willis from Fairmont will receive a free metal roof replacement and GAF roof shingle replacement at their respective homes, with a Navy veteran located in Hagerstown, Maryland, also receiving the service.
7: Our local winners were in the Air Force. His name is Thomas Willis, and this guy does everything for veterans, and he's just in need of a new roof. And what a better person to honor than somebody who consistently gives back.
6: The goal is to have these roofs completed by the end of September.
7: We're going to go out and we're going to measure it next week so we can get the measurements so Quarter Metal Roofing, who was the other sponsor to this, can go ahead and get the metal made. And then sometime the end of August, first of September, depending on weather.
6: Congratulations to all the veterans receiving their free roofs. We sat down with Morgan County Sheriff Johnny Walter. He talked about how he and a few deputies spent a day in Upshur County helping those recovering from flood damage.
8: Less than 24 hours, we were able to fill my vehicle and fill the pickup truck with supplies. So we took it down through donations from mainly county workers and some of the businesses here in town. We took it down, distributed some of that, went around. We helped answer calls, distributed the stuff to the people as we saw them. We were down there probably 16 hours that day.
6: You can hear that full interview on our Spotify page. And just a quick reminder that the City of Martinsburg's single stream recycling collection now takes place every Wednesday, except for published holidays. You can also bring your recyclables at Martinsburg's Recycling Center at 325 East Stevens Street on Saturdays from 8:30 a.m. to 2:30 p.m. So you might be asking, what is single streaming recycling? Well, that's easy. There's no need to sort your recyclables. Paper, cardboard, plastic, containers, metal cans, and yes, even glass bottles can all go into the same recycling bin. All you have to do is place your recyclables at the curb, and they'll do the rest. That's your news. I'm Clint Gage.
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10: Good morning from the MTA. Checking in on the MARC train system, Brunswick trains 872 and 874 are both on schedule this morning. Train 878 is the last train out of Martinsburg at 625, Duffield 642, Harper's Ferry just before 7 o'clock, Brunswick 707, Point of Rocks 717. The train pulls into Union Station just after 8:30. For the MTA Transit Team, I'm Austin Todd with your MARC Rail Update.
11: 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On 81 between Winchester, Martinsburg, and Hagerstown, there are no accidents. 70 eastbound, there was this construction zone in Clear Spring. Traffic was being dumped onto the exit ramp. Traffic should be getting by because they're saying they're lifting that construction zone, so just stay alert. 70 between Hagerstown and Frederick, a brief slowdown at 340. Southbound 270 slowing south of the Monocacy to Hyattstown. 15, traffic is going to slow when you get to St. Clair Lane to Luckett's. Route 9 slowing at the West Virginia-Virginia line, Harper's Ferry Road, and then on your way into Hillsboro. After Hillsboro Road to the Berlin Turnpike, traffic's jammed too. I'm Allie Oakley with traffic.
5: Here's your AccuWeather forecast on WEPM and WCST, the Panhandle News Network.
12: Here is your Panhandle News Network forecast. Today, expect a mix of sunshine, a few showers, and the possibility of a thunderstorm. It won't be as warm, but humidity will linger. Be cautious of ponding on roads. The high will reach 76 degrees. Tonight will be overcast and humid with a low of 64. With your Panhandle News Network forecast, I'm meteorologist Joe Lundberg.
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0: engineering, the kind of preparatory work to be able to even come to the Water Development Authority to be able to get the support that they need.
1: The governor's remarks in Beckley came shortly after a two-day tour focusing on water issues in southern West Virginia. Sadly, the body of the missing swimmer from Wapakoma Campground was recovered. The swimmer's family has been notified, and officials ask that everyone continue to keep the family and friends in their thoughts and prayers during this difficult time and respect their privacy as they grieve. All search and recovery efforts have now concluded.
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4: Good morning from the MTA. Checking in on the MARC train system, Brunswick trains 872 and 874 are both on schedule this morning. Train 878 is the last train out of Martinsburg at 625. Duffield 642, Harper's Ferry just before 7 o'clock, Brunswick 707, Point of Rocks 717. The train pulls into Union Station just after 8:30. For the MTA Transit Team, I'm Austin Todd with your MARC Rail Update.
5: 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On 81 between Winchester, Martinsburg, Hagerstown, Greencastle, there are no accidents. 70 eastbound, there was a construction zone after the exit for Clear Spring, and that's why you're still seeing those big eastbound delays there. If you are going from Hagerstown, Myersville to Frederick, lanes are open. The westbound side is 70. After the exit from Mount Airy, you've got a crash. Southbound 270, delays are Urbana past Hyattstown. 15, pretty heavy getting into Luckett's. The rest of the ride to Leesburg's pretty good. Route 9, traffic slows before Sagal Road to Harper's Ferry Road, before Percival Road to the Berlin Turnpike. And Route 7, traffic slows before Hamilton Station Road to ride past Route 9. I'm Allie Oakley with traffic.
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6: Here is your Panhandle News Network forecast. Today, expect a mix of sunshine, a few showers, and the possibility of a thunderstorm. It won't be as warm, but humidity will linger. Be cautious of ponding on roads. The high will reach 76 degrees. Tonight will be overcast and humid with a low of 64. With your Panhandle News Network forecast, I'm meteorologist Joe Lundberg.
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0: 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I'm Daniel Woods.
1: And I'm Chris Lawrence.
0: Former Fayette County Delegate Elliot Pritt has been indicted by a federal grand jury. Pritt, a former lawmaker and school teacher, is charged with child sexual exploitation, coercion of a minor, and witness tampering. He's accused of grooming, then having a sexual affair with a 15-year-old student, and instructing her not to say anything to investigators about the alleged encounters.
1: A fired Kanawha County Sheriff's deputy has been indicted by a federal grand jury over allegations of sexual misconduct with an inmate. Federal grand jury handed up that single count of deprivation.

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7: Both nationally ranked WVU soccer teams play tonight. 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
7: The 23rd ranked WVU men's soccer team was the preseason pick to win the Sun Belt Conference. And following a compressed preseason practice schedule, the team will open its regular season tonight on the road at Charlotte.
10: A little interrupted in terms of making a full assessment of the entire group, just with some injury issues and a few more than we'd like, but that's kind of the nature of the business, and we'll have to adapt and overcome and make sure the group is ready for Charlotte on Thursday night. Don't think you ever feel fully prepared when you have as little time as we do. There's conscious decisions that are made, knowing that we just simply can't get to everything. And as intelligent as we think our groups generally are, they just don't have the capacity to take in all of the information that's necessary in a 17-day span. We'll continue to learn and continue to evolve.
7: WVU men's head soccer coach Dan Stratford. Following tonight's opener at Charlotte, the Mountaineer men will play their home opener Monday against St. Bonaventure. The 22nd-ranked WVU women's soccer team is already 1-0 following a 2-0 season-opening win against Dayton. Tonight, the Mountaineer women host number 23 Penn State, to be followed closely Sunday by a home turf game against Duquesne.
11: Yeah, we're excited to be home. Penn State obviously has been a big rival for us for years. We have tons of respect for them, and obviously both of us being nationally ranked will be a huge game for us Thursday, and then to turn around and play against a tough Duquesne. It's going to be an exciting first Sunday matchup for us. When you go into a game like Penn State, where you're both nationally ranked, I think

0: complete J&J family, how are you going to celebrate?
1: We are
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0: So 30K for 30 years? That is so cool.
1: 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And we owe it all to our community supporting us throughout all the years. 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
0: But you didn't mention the biggest part.
1: 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We'll be announcing the Feel the Love 30K winner at the event. 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
5: This is Metro News, the voice of West Virginia.
6: Still ahead, Daniel Woods have an update on sports. Right now, our backgrounder, Governor Patrick Morrissey, has pledged $145 million in state money for water projects. The governor making that announcement in Beckley Wednesday, following his water listening tour through southern West Virginia earlier in the month.
7: Recently, I had a chance as I was looking at all our different water projects and said, let's do more. We have to be committed to doing more for the people of our state. Because clean water is essential for everyday living. It's necessary for families and for the strength of the community. It also is essential for businesses to come in and locate in an area. People don't want to see dirty water out there. So we knew that there are problems, but I will promise you, by going down and listening in communities, you always learn more. And that's what happened on this trip. We listened, we learned, and now we're taking action. And so every single community that I visited, we're going to have some action that's going to be associated with that. Now, it may not be what everyone wants. You know, I try to do my best to listen and take action, and we're trying to do really compelling things. But we want to make a big difference. I'm fond of saying we need needle movement. We need to show people that action is what matters. And that's been my whole career as your Attorney General and as Governor. We're taking action to help lift families up. A lot of families are struggling. They're struggling with affordability, working hard to make ends meet. The last thing they need is to have dirty water, right? So we're going to take some steps today specifically, and then we're going to keep rolling out more initiatives.
6: And the governor says he believes that $145 million commitment can draw out another $500 million for projects. 7:17 on the morning news. Back to the sports desk with Daniel Woods. Daniel, good morning.
8: Morning, Chris. The West Virginia football team is looking for improvements across the board, with a new-look offensive line being a focus in the preseason. Head coach Rich Rodriguez says this group brings a lot more experience.
9: These guys have a lot more snaps. There's six or seven, eight guys that have played a lot of college football. So with that experience, I expect us to be a whole lot better. And a couple guys, not just the guys that are returning, but a couple other guys that were transferred in from Jack State have got experience in the offense. And so overall, there's a better feel for what we're doing up front as well.
8: Preseason practices continue at WVU today. WVU and West Virginia high school basketball legend Willie Akers touched a lot of lives before his passing this week, and the memories being shared make that clear. Fred Persinger, the voice of high school sports in West Virginia, says no matter what the occasion was, Akers' character always showed through.
10: He always had time. And I think that's the one thing about Willie that sticks out in my mind. No matter what was going on, no matter how big the game, whether it was a state championship game that he was preparing the Wildcats for, whatever it was, if I called, he would take time.
8: Current Logan boys basketball coach Mark Hatcher is still amazed at the respect Akers commanded from his former players.
11: It's like they would go to the king's house. The respect that his ex-players have had for him has always been unreal. He just demanded that respect, and he set that standard, that running Wildcat system that I hope that we still show flashes of that today.
8: Willie Akers was 89 years old. It's a big night for soccer in West Virginia. The 22nd-ranked West Virginia women's soccer team gets an early test hosting number 23 Penn State. Head coach Nikki Izzo-Brown says there's a lot to play for.
12: When you go into a game like Penn State, where you're both nationally ranked, I think it kind of evens out that mentality where you're like, okay, we want their ranking, they want ours, we want to move up, we want those RPI points for postseason play, so there'll be a lot at stake.
8: That game kicks off tonight at 7. The nationally ranked West Virginia men's soccer team plays its season opener on the road facing Charlotte at 7 o'clock. Both Marshall soccer teams are in action. The Herd women on the road at High Point. The Marshall men also ranked in the polls at home against Fairfield. Morning news time is 7:20.
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14: Good Thursday morning. It is August 20th with your news. I'm Clint Gage. Titan Roofing owner James Sanders announced on WAJR's Talk of the Town that three veterans located in the North Central Appalachian region will be given a free roof replacement as part of their annual free roof giveaway. Air Force veterans Ernie Stottlemyre and Thomas Willis from Fairmont will receive a free metal roof replacement and GAF roof shingle replacement at their respective homes, with a Navy veteran located in Hagerstown, Maryland, also receiving the service.
15: Our local winners were in the Air Force. His name is Thomas Willis, and this guy does everything for veterans, and he's just in need of a new roof. And what a better person to honor than somebody who consistently gives back.
14: The goal is to have these roofs completed by the end of September.
15: We're going to go out and we're going to measure it next week so we can get the measurements so Quarter Metal Roofing, who was the other sponsor to this, can go ahead and get the metal made. And then sometime the end of August, 1st of September, depending on weather.
14: Congratulations to all the veterans receiving their free roofs. We sat down with Morgan County Sheriff Johnny Walter. He talked about how he and a few deputies spent a day in Upshur County helping those recovering from flood damage.
16: Less than 24 hours, we were able to fill my vehicle and fill the pickup truck with supplies. So we took it down through donations from mainly county workers and some of the businesses here in town. We took it down, distributed some of that, went around. We helped answer calls, distributed the stuff to the people as we saw them. We were down there probably 16 hours that day.
14: You can hear that full interview on our Spotify page. And just a quick reminder that the City of Martinsburg's single stream recycling collection now takes place every Wednesday, except for published holidays. You can also bring your recyclables at Martinsburg's Recycling Center at 325 East Stevens Street on Saturdays from 8:30 a.m. to 2:30 p.m. So you might be asking, what is single streaming recycling? Well, that's easy. There's no need to sort your recyclables. Paper, cardboard, plastic, containers, metal cans, and yes, even glass bottles can all go into the same recycling bin. All you have to do is place your recyclables at the curb, and they'll do the rest. That's your news. I'm Clint Gage.
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23: 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Traffic is good. Winchester, Martinsburg, Hagerstown to Greencastle, 70 eastbound. It's construction after clear spring that still has you delayed. At least you're getting by. 70 between Hagerstown and Frederick. All lanes are open. merge on southbound 270 with heavy traffic at the Monocacy before Urbana past Hyattstown. 15, it is heavy south of St. Clair Lane to Luckett's and on your way to Limestone School Road. Route 9, traffic is going to be very heavy as you approach Sagal Road to Harper's Ferry Road. Heavy before you get to Percival Road to the Berlin Turnpike. And Route 7, traffic slows Hamilton Station Road past Route 9. I'm Allie Oakley with traffic.
13: Here's your AccuWeather forecast on WEPM and WCST, the Panhandle News Network.
0: Here is your Panhandle News Network forecast. Today, expect a mix of sunshine, a few showers, and the possibility of a thunderstorm. It won't be as warm, but humidity will linger. Be cautious of ponding on roads. The high will reach 76 degrees. Tonight will be overcast and humid with a low of 64. With your Panhandle News Network forecast, I'm meteorologist Joe Lundberg.
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6: Morning news time is 7:26. I'm Chris Lawrence.
8: And I'm Daniel Woods.
6: President Trump has declared what he's calling an economic D-Day against Iran.
25: President Trump applying more economic pressure on Iran. Trump announcing the most crushing economic operation ever taken, an economic D-Day, warning any country supporting Iran's economy faces tremendous economic consequences.
26: We have very draconian sanctions and we'll see what happens.
6: ABC's Karen Hua reporting.
8: Ukrainian President Volodymyr Zelensky's decision to fire his popular defense minister Mykhailo Fedorov triggered public unrest that highlights the growing rift over the future of Ukraine's military leadership.
27: There were protests, and then Zelensky seemed to bow to the protest. But Fedorov wasn't slipping out of government quietly. He was doing interviews. He had already claimed that the reason he was dismissed was that because of his efforts to reform Ukraine's military procurement system. We're talking about billion-dollar deals, lots of money flowing around. Historically, especially in the Soviet Union, this was, you know, a real hotbed of corruption in the past. He alleged that his reform efforts had upset people with vested interests at the highest level.
8: That's ABC News foreign correspondent Tom Sophie Burridge.
6: The midterm elections could define President Trump's last 2 years in office, depending on how they turn out. Primary season's nearly wrapped up with voters at the polls last Tuesday in Alaska, Florida, and Wyoming. That only leaves a handful of northeastern states to go. Here's Deputy Political Director Ben Siegel.
28: On the left, we're seeing real energy behind the candidates who seem to channel the frustrations of voters and are the most angry. On the right, it's usually been the most MAGA candidate wins and someone who earns the endorsement of President Trump. And right. President Trump is still a kingmaker in the Republican Party. But on Tuesday night, there were three candidates who had his endorsement who actually came up short and lost their races.
6: That is Ben Siegel.
8: The U.S. waged war in Iran is coming up on 7 months. It doesn't appear to be helping President Trump's popularity.
3: A new poll showing his approval rating at just 33%, a record low. President Trump summoned reporters to check out his new White House helipad.
4: Nice job, fellas.
3: The president placing gold coins on the granite.
4: And these will go like that.
3: And signing a slab engraved with his name.
4: That looks pretty good.
3: He brushed off questions about whether peace talks with Iran will resume.
4: Maybe at some point, but right now, I think the situation is so good.
8: That's ABC Chief Washington Correspondent Jonathan Carl.
5: New study has shown some

0: team continues its work toward week one with more than a few new faces in the lineup. Head coach Rich Rodriguez says this team could have a true new look by the time the opener comes around.
1: How many new starters we got? 18, 19, 20, maybe 21, maybe 22. We might have 22 new starters. We really will. We might have 22. No, excuse me. Let's count a punter and a kicker. We might have 24 for 24. I kid you not. Not to say high possibility. It's a possibility.
0: Preseason practices continue for the Mountaineers today. Memories continue to pour in following the death of West Virginia basketball legend Willie Akers. Mike Stone played on two of Akers' four state championship teams at Logan High School and says his lessons went beyond the game of basketball. Stone says he learned a lot about life thanks to his coach.
2: You never talked back. You knew how to act out in public when they took us for a pregame meal or restaurant or whatever. He taught us how to sit there, how to order. It was more than just basketball. It was like life lessons that we learned through him.
0: Willie Akers was 89 years old. The nationally ranked West Virginia and Marshall men's soccer teams open their seasons tonight with the Mountaineers on the road at Charlotte and the Herd home against Fairfield. WVU head coach Dan Stratford says this game is just the first on a difficult non-conference slate.
3: We have an incredible non-conference schedule this year. A lot of ranked teams and a lot of teams that plan to be ranked as well, with Charlotte certainly being one of them. So we have a team that's very familiar with making deep runs in the NCAA tournament. I think 11 of the last 14 years they've made the NCAA tournament. And we're very aware that we have a number next to our name and they don't. And that'll be something that I'm sure they'll give extra motivation for.
0: West Virginia kicks off tonight at 7. Marshall gets started at 7:15. The West Virginia women's soccer team takes on Penn State tonight. That's a top 25 matchup with the number 22 Mountaineers hosting the number 23 Nittany Lions. WVU head coach Nikki Izzo-Brown says it's a big test.
4: Penn State obviously has been a big rival for us for years. We have tons of respect for them, and obviously both of us being nationally ranked will be a huge game for us Thursday.
0: WVU and Penn State kick off at 7. The Marshall women's soccer team is on the road for an afternoon game today at High Point. That's a 4 o'clock start. The high school football season kicks off in West Virginia 1 week from today, and the East Hardy Cougars aim to build on a 6-6 record and a playoff win in 2025. Head coach Devin Orndorff says his team's perseverance a year ago will pay off this season.
5: They showed us who they are, and that's what we expected. We knew the last two seasons with a tough schedule. We tried to make it the toughest schedule in single A. We did that on purpose, and that was gearing towards this year and next year. We're riding the back of Trevor Roof and Nehemiah Graham in the backfield, playmakers like Dayton Dubb out on the edge, and guys ready to contribute.
0: Joe Percato's full visit with the Cougars is available now at WVMetroNews.com. A wide-ranging NBA trade gets one of the best young players on the market to Cleveland. Peyton Watson is headed to the Cavaliers. The forward will sign a 4-year, $88 million contract with Cleveland. The Cavs send Max Strus to the Los Angeles Clippers as part of a deal that in all includes 5 teams. A first-round pick is going to the Denver Nuggets as well. Morning news time is 7:42.
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7: Good Thursday morning. It is August 20th with your news. I'm Clint Gage. Governor Patrick Morrissey has named Kayla Kessinger, a former Republican delegate from Fayette County, to be the state's new tourism secretary. The governor highlighted Kessinger's experience in the state legislature, knowledge of state government, and team-building skills, and he highlighted her greatest asset to West Virginia tourism.
8: Whenever you're telling stories, you need a great storyteller. And I think we found an incredible storyteller in our next Secretary of Tourism, Kayla Kessinger.
7: Kessinger said that she would aim to build on the work already being done by the tourism department, emphasizing that the outreach there has changed how people see West Virginia by being authentic.
9: I think that in a lot of ways, they have put West Virginia on the map, not by pretending that we're something that we're not, but by really showing people who we are and who we've always been.
7: Governor Patrick Morrissey highlighted a priority for water infrastructure projects.
8: New money, a minimum of $145 million. This is as a result of doing our water listening tour for the state of West Virginia and your communities, which we think can help unlock another $450 million.
7: The governor described a strategy of shifting funding decisions to focus on need, not political clout. That would mean giving top priority to systems with boil water orders, failing systems, public health concerns, and serious financial distress.
8: A lot of times what we found is that there were communities that knew that they wanted to get something done with water, but quite frankly, either didn't know how to do it or didn't have the expertise to be able to go through and know how to do the surveying, the engineering,

0: 180 over 111, and I had a stroke.
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6: 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Northbound side slows out of Williamsport. Got a lot of traffic in Hedgesville and even on Hedgesville Road past the high school right now. 70 eastbound, construction after the exit for Clear Spring, and then you're going to be fine into Frederick. Southbound 270, traffic slows south of the Monocacy past Hydestown. On 15, Luckett's, the rest of the ride past Limestone School Road, it's heavy. Route 9, traffic slows Sagal Road to Harper's Ferry Road after Cider Mill Road to Hillsboro and Percival Road to the Berlin Turnpike. Route 7, traffic slows Hamilton Station Road to ride past Route 9. I'm Allie Oakley with traffic.
5: Here's your AccuWeather forecast on WEPM and WCST, the Panhandle News Network.
7: Here is your Panhandle News Network forecast. Today, expect a mix of sunshine, a few showers, and the possibility of a thunderstorm. It won't be as warm, but humidity will linger. Be cautious of ponding on roads. The high will reach 76 degrees. Tonight will be overcast and humid with a low of 64. With your Panhandle News Network forecast, I'm meteorologist Joe Lundberg.
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7: This is Metro News, the voice of West Virginia. With your Metro News Entertainment Report, I'm Chris Lawrence. Philadelphia is celebrating the movie National Treasure with a citywide treasure hunt.
8: National Treasure Weekend kicks off in the city where it was filmed, Philadelphia. The film stars Nicolas Cage as a historian chasing a legendary fortune hidden by the founding fathers on the back of one of our founding documents.
9: Declaration of Independence.
10: You think there is a treasure map on the back of the Declaration of Independence?
9: The map is invisible.
8: A number of events will be available for fans, like heist nights, after dark activations at historic landmarks, movies on the mall, screenings of the films against the backdrop of the real buildings they were shot in, and on Friday, a live recording of a National Treasure Hunt podcast at the Independence Visitor Center with director John Turteltaub. Michelle Polino, Fox News.
7: A popular series on Hulu is coming back.
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12: Good American Family is coming back to Hulu for a second season. The new season of the anthology will focus on the jaw-dropping case of Lorena and John Bobbitt.
7: That is Michelle Franzen. New details are being shared about the death of actress and singer Hayden Panettiere.
13: A newly released police report shows her on and off again boyfriend Brian Hickerson and his brother were at the Greenville, South Carolina Airbnb where the 36-year-old died over the weekend. Narcan was also reportedly found on scene. Police say Hickerson showed officers a bag of medication the actress was on, which appeared to include 9 different drugs. Police also described Hickerson as not being upset as EMS workers fought to save her life after she had gone into cardiac arrest, also noting that he had only shown emotion once she was pronounced dead.
7: A preliminary autopsy found that there were no signs of trauma that might have contributed to her death. And finally, on this day in 1935, the legendary Ernest Tubb was born. He'll close us out this morning. I'm Chris Lawrence on Metro News, the voice of West Virginia.
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0: WEPM Martinsburg and WCST Berkeley Springs, a WVRC media station. We're proud to be the new home of Mountaineer sports.
1: The most crushing economic operation ever. I'm Dave Anthony, Fox News. That's what President Trump says he's planning.
2: What he is calling economic D-Day against Iran.
1: Fox's Trey Yingston, Tel Aviv.
2: The president indicated that any countries around the world that are providing any sort of economic lifeline to the Iranian regime would face their own economic consequences. He called on allies to stand with the United States, posting to Truth Social, "No one has given the Islamic Republic of Iran a greater opportunity to make a deal than me."
1: And now the nuclear talks remain stalled and the standoff over the Strait of Hormuz shipping continues. And after the Trump threat, oil prices up more than 3%. Gas is also up 2 more cents today. Iran's foreign minister responded to the president with a post on X. The so-called economic D-Day is a diversion from America's own crisis and surging debt. Referring to the report that for the first time, the U.S. national debt tops $40 trillion. It only took 5 months to grow from $39 trillion. North Korea has launched another missile test hours after President Trump said he wanted to meet with leader Kim Jong-un again this year and after downsizing U.S.-South Korea military exercises.
3: This test comes a day after North Korea said President Trump's order to the Pentagon to scale back military drills made no difference. 10 short-range ballistic missiles landed in the sea off the peninsula's east coast. The Ulchi Freedom Shield exercises, joint U.S.-South Korean drills, will end tomorrow, nearly a week earlier than originally planned. President Trump demanded they be scaled back because North Korean leader Kim Jong-un would view them as hostile.
1: That's Fox's Jonathan Savage. There's a gathering outside the court in Plymouth, Massachusetts now, where Lindsay Clancy's on trial for murder after killing her 3 children. But Clancy has supporters who are there, dressed in pink, hand in hand.
4: Because it's mental health. She wasn't in her right frame of mind.
1: Clancy's using an insanity defense, citing postpartum psychosis and severe depression. Next hour, the trial resumes with more testimony. 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
1: Investigators are at the airport in Carlisle, Pennsylvania, the morning after a small plane, while landing, crashed into a state police helicopter hovering over the grass to the side of the runway.
6: As that Cessna came down along that runway, for an unknown reason, it veered hard to the right at the last moment.
1: Acting State Police Commissioner Lieutenant Colonel George Bivens, the pilot of the plane was killed. 2 state troopers in the helicopter were injured but are recovering, expected to be okay. And now an update on a deadly boating accident earlier this month near the Statue of Liberty.
7: Prosecutors say Manuel Hernandez, a native of El Salvador, is in the U.S. illegally and was illegally operating a boat that capsized in New York Harbor, resulting in the death of a mother and her infant daughter. DHS says he entered Texas in 2007 after posing as a U.S. citizen to Customs and Border Protection officials. A criminal complaint says Hernandez had not registered the boat he was using and that it did not have infant-sized life jackets on board. After hitting a swell, the boat capsized and threw everyone overboard. Hernandez and 11 passengers were rescued, but 27-year-old Sarah Sanchez and her 5-month-old daughter Antonella were unresponsive when pulled from the water. They later died at a hospital. In New York City, Tanya J. Powers, Fox News.
1: A man allowed to enter the U.S. illegally in 2024, crossing the Texas border, Alexis Campos, is now charged with murder in Virginia.
8: Fairfax County police say he repeatedly stabbed and killed 42-year-old Carmen Pooch. Pooch, the mother of a 3-year-old girl, was found outside of her car at a trail in Great Falls Park, Virginia on Monday. Campos and Pooch had an intimate relationship, authorities say. Both worked at a restaurant in Herndon.
1: That's Fox's Madeline Rivera. On Wall Street, stocks could drop the day after rebound gains. Dow futures are down about 250 points. I'm Dave Anthony, and this is Fox News.
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9: Here is your Panhandle News Network forecast. Today, expect a mix of sunshine, a few showers, and the possibility of a thunderstorm. It won't be as warm, but humidity will linger. Be cautious of ponding on roads. The high will reach 76 degrees. Tonight will be overcast and humid with a low of 64. With your Panhandle News Network forecast, I'm meteorologist Joe Lundberg.
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22: 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I am clutch.
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24: An Eastern Panhandle showcase won by Martinsburg over its rivals, the Bulldogs, with the 11th state championship in school history.
25: On the first play from Scrimmage for Washington, has put 6 points on the board from 88 yards out.
0: Hear from the coaches and players that make the Eastern Panhandle the place for sports in the state of West Virginia.
26: What a comeback it has been for the Musselman Lady Appleman. In year one, head coach Tim Potter has sculpted a state tournament qualifier.
27: Gets a high snap. Robinson trying to get to the outside. Makes a jerk move. Gets to the inside. Keyshawn Robinson. Touchdown, Cougar.
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28: The throw not in time. Hedgesville going to Charleston.
27: Moore might have a foot race. He reverses field and goes right side. One man to beat to the corner. Can Moore do it? He does it. 80 yards. Touchdown, Berkeley. The third of the night for the junior.
28: It's a touchdown for Jordan Barnett. He took it 96 yards to the house. Hercules is gone.
26: A Poku, a champ Hong, is a champ. 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
30: 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Your text appreciated and encouraged, especially on a day like today when I'm all alone in the studios here in the Hoppy Kirchhoffel Building. I'd love the company. I'll take it on the text line, 304-263-4321. If you'd like to weigh in on any of the issues of the day, we will take your text. Luke Wiggs, again, here in the Hoppy Kirchhoffel Building. No Parker Stone today or tomorrow. I woke up this morning to a number, and I mean a number, of Snapchat videos from one Parker Stone who was at a Pitbull concert last night. So, you know, he's living his best life. I will say he was just beside himself yesterday before he left, that he had called around to area costume stores and was not able to purchase a bald cap. You know, so those are the priorities in his life right now, ladies and gentlemen. He'll be gone both today and tomorrow, and both him and myself will be gone, so we won't have a show on Monday. But we'll be back on Tuesday, and that's when things really kick into gear, because next week's game week for high school football. Week after that is game week for the Shepherd University Rams and the West Virginia University Mountaineers, and we'll be in football season all the way till December. And I can't wait. I know you're excited as well. And we're going to talk about that a lot on today's show as we finally get around to some sound from EPAC Media Day. We'll hear from Jefferson County today. The Jefferson Cougars and the Washington Patriots both gave us about a half hour's worth of content when we had EPAC Media Day this past Thursday. As always, special thanks to Home Team Sports for letting us be a part of that. I've truncated those press conferences down to about 10 minutes apiece, and we'll play those back for you today. I'll give some of my thoughts as well. Two very interesting teams. Also talk about the Orioles What would have been a huge home run for the season, certainly, and definitely for the game last night from Pete Alonso was not to be. They lose to the Yankees. They've dropped three in a row. We'll talk about that here in just a couple of moments as well. But some housekeeping before we get started. 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I believe we're going to have a Shenandoah Air-related guest in our studio next week. So stay tuned for that. We've had two so far, and they've been a ton of fun. Also want you to know that, again, some housekeeping here in this first segment. We've got some 50% Friday deals that are going to be going live this, believe it or not, Friday at 9 a.m., both with Marco's Pizza up in Williamsport. And we talked about how they brought some samples in for us earlier this week. Some really good pizza and some sandwiches as well. You can get a $50 gift certificate for just $25 when you log on to our website, Panhandle News Network this Friday. But that's not the only 50% Friday deal that's going live. We also have Jersey Mike's this week. And I don't really need to tell the listeners about that because those Jersey Mike coupons sell out in about 30 minutes. But that's happening this Friday. I wanted to pass that along. But most importantly, before we get to the sports, today is the start of Radiothon across our family of stations. Marsh Gavalik, Rona from Today's 97.5 have made their way over to WVU Medicine Golisano Children's in Morgantown. 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They do just a tremendous job. And Parker Stone talked about it yesterday. We try to regionalize our coverage. Over 7,000 kids from these three counties here in the Eastern Panhandle were served by that hospital last year. So you can go over to Today's 97.5 or 95.9 The Big Dog and hear their updates throughout the day. We'll do something a little WEPM specific in the 9 o'clock hour for Panhandle Live, but we encourage you to donate today and tomorrow as well at 6 a.m. until 6 p.m. Both today and tomorrow. And if you've missed the promos we've been running, if you donate to the Radiothon, you're automatically entered to win a pretty robust and lucrative WVU football package. I apologize, I don't have the details in front of me, but it's four tickets to the Touchdown Terrace. You get to walk the man trip with the team, get to run out onto the field with the team. Like, it's a pretty big deal if you're a Mountaineer football fan. And all you have to do is donate to the Radiothon to be entered to win that. So we encourage you to check that out. Again, more coming up in the 9 o'clock hour with Panhandle Live. All right, Orioles fans, let's weigh in. You've dropped three in a row. You lost the last game of the series against Tampa, and you've dropped two in a row against the Yankees. A very competitive game that you had last night, 5-3 was the final score. Chris Bassitt gives you a quality start. Eight hits, he gives up three runs over the course of that game. He strikes out six, but it was all for naught. The key moment, of course, in this game, if you were unclear of what I was talking about earlier, Pete Alonso's would-be home run in the seventh inning. He homered in this game already, and I believe, because I didn't watch this live, it was tied at three at the time. He hits a drive down the left field line that is ruled a foul ball, much to his dismay, Craig Albernaz's dismay. We'll get to the Orioles skipper's thoughts here in just a couple of moments. And then the Yankees score a couple of runs late and win the game. My take on it is in real time, watching, again, I didn't watch it live, but watching the replay online of what you would have seen on the live broadcast, it did look like a foul ball to me. There are angles that makes it look like a fair ball. There are some angles where it doesn't. My upset, I guess, this morning is, why is that something that in 2026 we need to doubt? You know, you can tell me just an absurd amount of information about how a baseball travels, how many times it spins on its way to the plate, how much it dives, how much it moves horizontally and vertically, but we're not 100% sure about a foul ball. You know, that's what's just kind of frustrating about this whole situation. It just seemed like a call that they made without absolute certainty. And that just shouldn't be the case. Breaks the wrong way for the Orioles. Again, trying to look at this unbiasedly in real time, it didn't look like a home run to me. Just ever so slightly looked like a foul ball. But it was a tough loss for the Orioles last night, 5-3 against the Yankees. They play him again today. And then this weekend, they've got a three-game series against Tampa. And from what I understand, because I mentioned I'm going to be out on Monday, I'm taking a mini vacation to Washington, D.C. this weekend. Some friends of mine also want to drive to Baltimore for one of these games. And I don't know if we're – apparently Saturday is Pete Alonso bobblehead night. I really don't want to spend $40 to watch the Orioles lose to Tampa just to get a Pete Alonso bobblehead. We might go Sunday as well. But you got one against the Yankees today. You can hear it here on the Panhandle News Network, 6:35 first pitch. Kyle Bradish against Garrett Cole, and then you start that series against Tampa. Then you go to St. Louis. And as Parker Stone talked about on yesterday's shows, then you've got the Athletics and the Rockies after that. So you have a stretch, once again, to try to right the ship. In case you're wondering about what this means for the Orioles in the standings, somehow, despite the fact that they're 5 games below 500, they're just a game and a half out of that final wild card spot. It's currently held by the Twins, then the Rangers are a half a game back, the Blue Jays a game back, and then the Guardians, Orioles, and Tigers are all a game and a half back. So the Orioles dropped that one last night, and they play again at 6:35. Let's hear just a little bit of Craig Albernaz yesterday. We want to move on and get to that high school football tape. But I believe he starts his post-game interview by talking about the Pete Alonso would-be home run in the seventh inning that would have been a go-ahead home run that was instead called a foul ball.
2: You definitely never know what they're going to rule. But I was really surprised that it came back stands. I mean, but the first thing is, like, on the dugout iPads, there's ball tracking data with the field that the players see. So it's really tough to have that come back as stands and have that visual in the dugout as well. You know, it's 2026. I think technology has advanced pretty good. You know, there was teams using AI on the iPads. And other sports use ball tracking data for challengeable calls. Don't understand why we don't do it, but it's not why we lost the game. But I think that moment was a big moment, and especially takes a home run from us and Pete as well.
30: So we'll leave it there. He goes on for another couple of minutes. I think the Orioles on Masson have the full post game on their YouTube if you want to check it out. Yeah, I promise I've made my opinion. I'll admit, and it probably doesn't make me look good from a prep standpoint, I didn't know that Craig Albernaz was going to say essentially what I just said 5 minutes ago. I did not proofread this post-game press conference, but I agree. If the technology's there, why are we going to leave something like that up to uncertainty? Tough loss for the Orioles. You know, we come in today, this morning, could be talking a completely different story. You come back to beat the Yankees, you stop a 2-game losing streak, you're a half game back from the wild card, you have a chance to take the series today. It's just a complete 180 in terms of momentum. So, you know, that's one of those moments where you look back at the end of the season, if the Orioles finish, you know, 2 games out of a wild card, and you say, man, if this would have gone our way, we'd be in the playoffs right now. So hopefully that doesn't come back to bite Baltimore, but a frustrating way to lose a game yesterday. Texter weighs in and says that, is this weekend the 90s concert weekend at the O's game? Vanilla Ice and Tag Team, whoop, there it is, ha-ha. Yeah, there is a concert on Friday night. So here's the deal, because of Radiothon, I'm giving you very specific travel plans. Please, nobody show up and murder me. We stay here until I have to stay here until 6 tomorrow because we're doing Radiothon, and some friends of mine are coming over from Morgantown to pick me up when they're done with Radiothon. So I think they're going to pick me up here in Martinsburg around 8:30, so we won't be able to go to Friday's game because then we're driving to basically Washington, D.C. And then we're either going to go Saturday on Pete Alonso bobblehead night, or we're going to go Sunday. I think there's like a retro hat, you know, those crappy trucker hats that I will never wear again. So if I go there and I get the hat, maybe we can give it away on the air. The Pete Alonso bobblehead, I don't know. One of the buddies that's coming with me on this trip's a Mets fan. I think he would like to keep it, even though Pete Alonso is no longer a Met. Texter also weighs in and said, Orioles were not a contender even after winning the first 3 games against the Rays. If front office thought they had a puncher's chance, they would not have offloaded Rushman and Ward. Yeah, and I think, Texter, I hope I got this point across on yesterday's show. It was earlier this week, the show's run together. I apologize. It would be frustrating if this Orioles team played better baseball in June, July, and August, which they are in the first half of the season, and come up ever so slight, or, you know, ever so short trying to make the playoffs, and trading Rushman and Ward would be the difference there. You know, we've talked about how this offense looks. You've traded two of your best hitters, and now you have to hit Tyler O'Neill third or fourth. But it's also undeniable that this team is playing better baseball in June, July, and August. So you're right. I mean, if this team really thought, truly thought, that they were a playoff team and they will make the playoffs, I don't think they would have made the trades that they did at the deadline. You're 100% right about that. With that said, you traded them, then you rattled off three wins against the Rays, and it's just such a low barrier to get into that wild card. There's a very good chance that whoever gets the final wild card in the American League might be a team below 500. And yeah, Baltimore's not a playoff team in the sense that they are going to win 90 games and get the top wild card or win 95 games and win the division. There's no doubt about that. In that regard, they're not a playoff team. In the possibility that 79 wins could get you into the playoffs, then yeah, technically they could be a playoff team. So could basically everybody else in the American League. I mean, you know, there's so many teams that have no business being in the wild card picture because there's such a low barrier for that last spot. The Twins, the Rangers, the Blue Jays, the Guardians, the Orioles, the Tigers, the Mariners. You know, even technically the Royals are not fully out of it. They're only 9 games out of a wild card spot, and we've seen teams close greater gaps than that with less time in the season, and they're 20 games below 500. So you're 100% right. In the traditional sense, the Orioles are not a playoff team, and their moves at the deadline very much indicate that they're not a playoff team. But somebody has to get that final wild card spot. and why not the Orioles, I guess? Certainly not if you're going to keep losing these games to the Yankees as you have. And again, you've got the Yankees today at 6:35 first pitch. You can hear it here on the Panhandle News Network. 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Again, 304-263-4321. When we return, we'll hear from the Jefferson Cougars. 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

0: Tonight, EPAC Media Day, we turn our attention to Jefferson County. Jefferson Cougars, after several seasons of being one of the top teams in the regular season in the state, making it consistently to the state quarterfinals, took that next step last year and made it to the state semis. But they have a lot of departures in the offensive line, starting running back gone, starting quarterback gone, top receiver gone. So there's going to be a lot of new faces and new places for Craig Hunter this season. And he's got a number of players on stage with him. You'll hear in this interview, at one point he goes through all of their names. But this is the Jefferson Cougars and head coach Craig Hunter at EPAC Media Day.
1: Well, it's a little early to be talking about playoff time, but, you know, just expectations, you know, is to continue what we did last year, to try to get back to semifinals and then try to get over that hump now. You know, things have been a little, you know, we lost a lot of kids last year, so things have been a little, you know, stressful. It's trying to replace those kids, get them in the right positions. Dealt with some little bit of minor camp injuries, things of that nature. But I think we're in the right trajectory going on to the season. We got a scrimmage Saturday, so we'll be able to evaluate a little bit on Saturday, see how things go. And from that point on, we'll start to evaluate for the next scrimmage and get ready for spring meals.
2: You guys lost, you know, again, a lot of speed. But talk about what you guys have coming back this year at the skill positions.
1: You know, well, we have a lot of kids who played last year. You know, Carson Olerkin played last year, receiver. Jaheim Gidney played a lot of defense last year. He could have played offense, but, you know, we chose to use him on defense more, keep him rested. But Jaheim Gidney is going to be a good thing for us this year on offense. He's got speed. He's got shiftiness. Andy Roberts, you know, we're still trying to, once again, we're in a situation we're trying to figure out the man who's going to call the signal. So we have, you know, Harrison Garrett, Bray Holmes, and Andy Roberts all sitting back there right now. Like I told them, we're going to make an evaluation after the first scrimmage, and we'll move from there of who's going to be leading the way after Saturday. So, but if that's the case, you know, Andy can play running back. We saw him late in the season. He's got some speed. Kenyon, the addition of Kenyon Brooks is going to help us out. So, I mean, we got some speed out there still, just not the names that y'all are used to hearing with speed. On my far right, Eli Weaver. Next to him is Jaheim Gidney, Andy Roberts, Harry Garrett, Carson Olerkin, Frank Turk, and Chase Weaver.
2: Appreciate you coaching. Again, this kind of is going to be a little bit of a flashback from last year. Obviously, it's a whole new season. But, you know, you started out, you know, at the 0-4 hole last year, even though you still ended up making all the way to the semifinals. How are you going to kind of prevent yourself and your team from getting into that hole again to really be battling back throughout the whole season? How are you going to get a start on the right?
1: I'd say, honestly, just make sure as coaches we make some right decisions. I feel like that maybe there were some decisions as coaches that we didn't make enough sooner in the season that could have pushed us forward a lot faster. But, you know, I think we're going to hopefully be in a better situation as far as that goes, making those decisions. So, I mean, I'm hoping that's going to be a better chance for us to at least start off with a better record than 0-4. Nobody wants to start off 0-4, trust me. If I had hair, I'd have pulled it all out. So.
2: Start getting that beard, Coach.
1: Yeah.
2: Andy, this won't be for you. You know, obviously, this is going to be your third year within the program. It's your first time as an upperclassman. You know, what do you think the biggest growth in your game is from your freshman year to now?
3: Growth? I would have to say defense, because that's what I've played. I haven't played much offense, but this year I have to show what I can do for offense. But I'm still going to focus on defense. I might play a little bit of safety, but more middle linebacker between those two. But offense, like he said, quarterback, mostly running back.
4: Schematically, Coach, what do we expect from you this year on offense and on defense?
1: I would say offensively, you're going to see it's going to dictate what we see. So it's always going to be what the defense gives us. You're going to take what the defense gives you. If one game dictates that we need to run the ball, then we'll run the ball. One game needs to say we need to get the ball out to John, out to Carson, Frank, and Kenyon on the outsides, then that's what we'll do. Based on what they can do with the ball and some of their speed and shiftiness, then that's what we'll do. I've never been a person that's going to say, well, we're going to be a run the ball, but will we go in there and run the ball and they got eight in the box? I mean, granted, you got to be able to run the ball in tough situations like that, but numbers tell you, 9 times out of 10, you shouldn't be running the ball with 8, 9 in the box. You should be trying to throw the ball. So we're going to look, whatever the numbers dictate to us and whatever the flow of the game is going, that's how we're going to try to go with that. Defensively, we're going to run the same schemes we ran last year. We're going to have to get after it a little bit more. Seeing what we've done, we've always been a little bit undersized, so we're going to have to get after it, probably put pressure on people. Pressure either cracks pipes or makes diamonds. So that's what we're going to figure out, if we can crack some pipes. So that's what we're going to do defensively.
4: And that quarterback position, I know you mentioned the ongoing competition, waiting to see who's going to emerge. The room as a whole, for those three main guys you mentioned, what have you liked the most out of that group? You mentioned specifically one trait about one of those guys, or as the group as a whole, what have you liked when you've seen Leonard so far?
1: They have strong competitiveness between them, but, you know, they're not, there's no animosity between them. So they're still team oriented in that whole dynamic of what's going on. So they're kind of still, you know, if one needed help, they would help each other out. If they asked each other a question, they would help each other out instead of trying to shun each other because they're in a competition room for that. I've tried to be very honest and upfront with what's going on with this whole situation, that we're going to try to give them as equal amount of time as possible. We'll talk it through. We're not going to make any decision until after this first scrimmage on Saturday, and then we'll push forward from there.
4: Coach, the recent success of this program, and, you know, the build up to it over time, if you look back over your first 2 years at Jefferson, do you think the success has led to more kids coming out? Are you not chasing guys through the hallways as much as when you first got hired? Have you seen more interest and more kids coming out for this program as there's been more success?
1: I would say it's been weird. I mean, it's been weird. I mean, the first year, you know, we wind up going 5-5, just missed the playoffs. It was a win or go home game against Washington. We lost that game, came back the next year, was in the playoffs. And I think we're in the playoffs the next couple of years. And then after that, it was like, for some reason, there was a whole bunch of things that happened. It was like an anomaly. Like, we had a whole bunch of kids that, some kids didn't come out, some kids were ineligible. So, and then that turned into a lull of where we had some bad seasons, then COVID hit, the COVID season hit, and then, you know, you were trying to push to get kids back out. The good thing is I had good connections with the kids at Wildwood and Harpers Ferry, and I think that's when, JD could tell you, that's when his son came in, Spencer came in, Sammy started to come in, and then it started to build again from there, and from that point on, it's just kept building from there. And you know, we hadn't really had a problem with kids coming out. You know, success breeds success. So there are two folds to that, I always say. You know, when you have success, you know, kids come out and play. And when you don't have success, people that think they want to be attached to it, so they come out and play. When you're not doing well, it's the same thing. I think when you're not doing well, some kids don't play, but some kids think, well, they're not that good, so I can play too. So it goes both ways. So, but I think in these last couple of years, you know, we've seen kids come out, kids gravitate toward the program because of the success we've had.
4: For Carson and Frank, we're talking about a quarterback battle. What's that kind of like from a receiver point of view as you guys try to get ready for the season? Is it something that throws you off a little bit that you've got three different guys or even more that are rotating in and throwing you the ball, or is it not really something that you think much about?
5: Nah, I say again, reps with both of them, just be comfortable with both of them, especially in the season, you know, anything could happen. So whether we start with one, start with the other, we might see both of them in there. So getting comfortable and pushing them just to be their best in practice, that also helps too.
6: Like he said, we had to be comfortable with both QBs, get familiar with both of them because
4: three,
6: just to get comfortable with them and just having good chemistry with them overall.
4: We got the two linemen here on the end, right? We're talking to Eli and Chase. Let's start with you. I mean, just talk a little bit about this group. I know that you guys have had some turnover, some guys have left the program. I'm imagining that you guys are here because you're leaders of the offensive line. What do you think about this group and how they're gelling?
7: I believe the group we have now is we just need to get more aggressive on the line and learn the plays. But I feel like when we get that down, we'll have a pretty good squad.
6: I feel comfortable with them. Just like you said, get more aggressive. But we got a couple more guys that came in. They did pretty good. So I think we'll be good overall.
4: J Gabe, defensively, what can we expect from you? You're going to be someone who lines up a lot outside of the numbers, playing on the boundary. We're going to see you inside of the numbers, maybe guarding in the slot a little bit. And then offensively, kind of the same type of thing. Outside, inside, what can we expect of your play style on both sides of the ball this year?
8: You're going to see me everywhere. You're going to see me all over the field. Defense, I'm going to try to guard their best wide receiver. I'm going to be on their best wide receiver probably. I'm playing corner right now. Offensively, I'm going to be in the slot more.
2: And Coach, just real quick for you. Obviously, you know, the defensive coordinator has changed for you again this year with Coach Phil. What is going to be different about your guys' front court? Because, again, last year I feel like that was such a huge strength for you guys, even with the injury bug that bit you. Is anything going to change kind of schematically defensively, or are you guys going to really stick with the principles you created from last year?
1: We're going to basically stick with the principles we created last year. Phil's gone. Phil did a lot of great things for us. He came in with the scheme of what he did. He did some tweaks to it, but the scheme of what he put in was pretty much my scheme. I just gave him the freedom to tweak it and do whatever he wanted to do with it, and that's what he did. And he turned it into what it was, based on what his knowledge was, what he wanted to do blitzing-wise, what he wanted to do as far as things go. So with that being said, you know, with him going and the scheme pretty much being a little bit my scheme, I'll go back to calling the defense. So I just turned the offense over to Coach Rockwell and Sammy. So those two will call the offense, and I'll go back to calling the defense. So up front, you know, we're going to be pretty much, you know, some more guys are going to play both ways. So that means they want to be in shape. So as like they said, a couple guys came out a little late, so they're still getting into things. They will be able to actually start going full go tomorrow, right before the scrimmage. So we'll get a chance to be able to evaluate them first off. So if those guys pan out to what we think they can do, that'll give us some more depth to where some of these guys can get breaks and blows, and we can probably try to do some of the things we were able to do last year schematically, defensively, up front.
9: Coach is talking about Andy. This is for you. Coach is talking about defense is fun. I think you would agree with him.
8: Yeah.
9: And primarily on that side of the ball. But transitioning a little bit more to the offensive side, kind of where do you see? He's talked about you kind of being in that mix with quarterback. Do you prefer kind of being under center, or would you rather see yourself toting the rock?
3: I would like to stick with running back, but if I have to play quarterback, I could do both. But running back, I could get to hit people. So that's kind of my thing. But yeah, I'm more towards running back than quarterback for right now. So that's kind of what I'm heading towards.
10: So to kind of put a bow on this conversation about quarterbacks, Harrison, start with yourself and then just kind of transition to Andy and Bray, what you do well as a thrower and then what you think they do.
11: That's kind of hard because we all, like he said, we all have our strengths. Myself, I think I'm a little quicker. I can get out the pocket. Bray's got a pretty strong arm. He can sling the rock, and then Andy can just kind of do it all, and he's just a heavy runner too. So if he gets back there, even at running back, he'll be pretty good.
4: Coach, I wanted to ask you more about figuring out quarterback. That's something that's been a little recurrent over the past couple of years of trying to find quarterback. I know there's been battles in camp before. I know there's been switches in the midseason, but it's worked out for you guys. Has that become something that over time has become easier to deal with? I know it's difficult to ask.
1: No. No. No. I would say from the time I started coaching here, I've always had pretty per se a quarterback and then a quarterback in waiting. So I had Andrew King. In waiting was Isaac Myers. So I went from Isaac Myers, then I went to Corbin Pearson. I went from Corbin Pearson, then I went to Dylan Herrick. So then Sammy Roberts. Then from Sammy Roberts to Dylan Herrick. From Dylan Herrick, you know, from that point on, that's when it became a little iffy, not really having anybody who might have been 100% ready. I feel like, you know, Harrison has been waiting in the wings, playing a little bit of JV ball. There's some things we saw in him. Bray came over last year. Unfortunately, Bray came in. He had an injury last year and couldn't even do anything really until like September. So that kind of put him behind the eight ball. And then, you know, Andy said he'd rather play running back. I think, you know, Andy's not going to say it, but I'll say it.

0: out here. I think Andy wants to play running back because he can also notch a name for himself and not live in Sammy's shadow as being the quarterback. And, you know, he's notched a name for himself as linebacker and as a hard-running running back. And even when we made a decision to throw Andy in the mix, I had to have a conversation with Andy about, hey, you know, listen, I need you, if you are playing quarterback, I need you to step out of bounds. He's like, Coach, I don't think I'll be able to do that. So, you know, each of them have their own qualities, and all of them have their good qualities, and all of them have their negative qualities they need to work on. You know, it's never something I want to go into every year is trying to find a quarterback. You don't want to go into that. You'd rather have a kid that you're preparing either on the JV level or the backup role to understand everything. So when you hit next year, you can hit the ground running instead of going through what we're going through now is making sure everybody has equal amount of time. You know, it takes a lot of practice time to find out that equal balance of time for kids to get in practice. And then if you happen to miss something or miss somebody getting reps because something ran over or because I stopped a play, like I had to tell somebody today, they might not have got the same reps because I had to stop plays and go over stuff that we were messing up on, which shortens down reps because we're on a time frame with their reps. So it's a time frame instead of a number of plays because we got to be off the field in a certain amount of time. So, you know, that happens a lot too. So it makes it hard managing that when it's three instead of two. So, but no, I don't want to do this.
1: Good line to end on there from Coach Hunter, just talking about a lot about the quarterback battle. You know, us in the media, that's obviously what we choose to focus on. But I think this Jefferson team's going to be interesting. Going to have some younger guys on that offensive line, lost some key pieces. There's no doubt about that. Quarterback battles are always intriguing. We've seen Jefferson make multiple in-season quarterback changes. So whoever ends up starting week one, there's no guarantee that that guy's going to be the guy for the entire season. You always know they're going to have good skill guys. I think they return. You heard Oler King and Turk there. Some interesting options at wideout. I think on the defensive side of the ball, they're going to be pretty good as well. But certainly a lot of overturn. This is very much a show me something year for a program that has comfortably solidified itself as a top 10 or even higher program in Quad A over the last 4 or 5 years. Can they prolong that success another season? Can they get some guys in some key positions? Because they're going to be pretty sophomore and junior heavy. A pretty good season this year, and then really go for it next year. I think Jefferson is an incredibly intriguing team, and they're going to be a part of our Week 1 broadcast next Friday night. It's going to be Jefferson against Spring Mills. We're really excited about that game. Got a break to take. We will hear from the other team in Jefferson County on the other side with the Washington Patriots. Keep it here.
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15: Welcome back. It's Panhandle Sports Live. Luke Wiggs hanging out here in the Hoppy Kurtzville building on this radiothon. Again, stay tuned through the top of the hour. We'll be checking in with WVU Medicine, Golisano Children's. Marcia Kovalik is there. We're trying to raise money for the great work that they do there on that WVU Medicine campus. And we're going to talk a lot more about that when Panhandle Live rolls around here in just a couple of moments. But in the meantime, again, we're getting to all the sound from EPAC Media Day. And I'm sorry, I'm getting a bunch of texts. It's not like I'm doing a radio show or anything right now. We just heard from the Jefferson Cougars head coach Craig Hunter. We're going to hear from Terry Ray and the Washington Patriots. Tough season last year. 2 years ago, the Pats won 6 games. Very impressive regular season. Made it to the postseason last year. A little bit of a down year in terms of 3-7, but they had some pretty key injuries in the backfield. Some injuries at the quarterback position as well. They're another team that is coming into this season with a brand new quarterback. And we're excited to see what Pal can do at that position. They return a lot in terms of their running attack. Alan Casey, who missed most of last season with an injury, is back. You've got Mack and Shields in that backfield as well. One of the bigger offensive lines you'll see in Quad A football, including a Division I commit that is going to be on that offensive line. Before we get to this sound, just a quick note. Again, you're going to hear from Terry Ray and a couple of players. This was the very first team that we spoke to on EPAC Media Day, and the home team guys were trying to get the timing down, so we ended the kind of official interview while there were still some guys on stage. So in the second half of this audio, you'll hear me, and it sounds a little bit different, go up to the stage and ask some of the players that didn't get questions, some follow-up questions. You know, they've got Gunnar Waxler, that lineman, like I mentioned, who's committed to LIU. We also got to hear from Vincent Arnicar, Matt Gordillo, Caden Jones was up there, Neil Powell, Cody Titus, Alan Casey, Philip Shields, etc. So the first half, you'll hear the home team guys and everybody asking questions to Coach Ray. And then the very end of the audio, I go upstage and ask some additional questions. This is the Washington Patriots.
16: I'm really happy with our senior class. They were juniors last year. A lot of those guys started for the first time. They were role players the year before. I'm extremely happy with what they're doing. Our offensive line, if you notice, I got a few of these guys up here with me. I think that they've taken a lot of strides from where they were last year, when the learning curve, getting used to it. I thought towards the end of the year we got better, and we continued. Neil Powell is going to step in and be our

0: quarterback this year. He stepped in late year last year after Remy got hurt and led us at the end of the season. Phil Shields is going to actually get to settle down and play H and not instead of playing quarterback, running back, and everywhere else. These guys are, I'm happy. We got Alan Casey back 100% healthy. That's another big thing for us. I'm really happy with the progress we've made this summer and this offseason.
1: Again, you know, you have Phil coming back, you have Casey coming back, so you have a predominant core that got a lot of touches for you last year. How do you build on a season where you did have some highs last season? You know, you're at 1.33 and kind of fell off the wagon a little bit toward the game. How do you kind of build your guys up to keep that momentum, you know, to try to fight for better playoff season so, you know, ultimately you can have the best possible season outcome as possible?
0: They hear me say it all the time. 3-7 is unacceptable for us. We're better than 3-7. We know last year we got some injuries and we got dinged up. We played a lot of young guys, but we took that step, the maturity level. These guys have stepped up. We're pushing each other. We're gelling really well. It's a good thing. You got Allen back. You have Phil that's pushing guys. These offensive linemen are pushing the younger guys behind them because they know we have to create depth behind them. Vinny is this a constant guy. It's in everybody's ear. If you look at Cody over here, who led our defense last year, he's the same thing. We have a lot of returning guys that were young last year that are replacing a couple guys here and there, and we feel pretty good. We're returning 6-7 guys on both sides of the football this year, so we're feeling really good. Also, we also got like 3 or 4 guys that were role players that just kept playing a lot and got a lot of experience. So we know what our expectations are this year. The standard's the standard, and we're going to come and play football every Friday night.
2: Well, historically, Coach, I know you've been one that's liked to throw the football more than not.
0: You always say that to me every year.
2: I'm to throw the ball around. Is this the most run-heavy we're going to see a team led by you ever? I know you got a good staple of backs. We're talking about that offensive line. Is this going to be a heavy buy-in run team in 2026?
0: We're going to run the football, but we're going to throw it. Again, when you have Xavier Mack, Allen, Cody all sitting in the backfield, and we got Phil lined up at H, we're going to be able to run the football. And these guys have looked really good on the offensive line this year. They've made a lot of great steps. I'm really like happy with the progression. But we're going to throw the football. You're going to have to throw the football in high school football. I'm going to honestly tell you, we're going to run the ball a lot more than you're used to seeing a coach or A team run the football this year. But we will throw the football.
3: Coach, this is year 4 for you, correct?
0: Yes, sir.
3: Does that make this kind of a special group, these seniors that are coming through?
0: This is my first freshman class that's coming through as seniors. It is a special group to me. I tell these guys all the time. We've gone on a roller coaster in the 3 years we've been here, so now we've gone down. We want to come right back up right now.
3: Can you just walk us down the line of the players that you have on stage?
0: Well, to my right, to my left, you got Phil Shields, senior. You have Matthew Gordillo, senior. You have Gunnar Waxler, senior. Gunnar signed with Long Island University, just in case you guys didn't know that. You have KJ, which is Caden Jones. We have Neil Powell, junior, who's a junior. You have Cody Titus, who's a junior. You have Alan Casey, who's a senior. And we have Vincent Arnicar, who's a senior.
3: I guess we'll just start firing off questions. The players, Phil, talk about your expectations going into the season. I mean, what's it like being a part of a backfield where you might split some carries? I mean, are you excited to have fresh legs, knowing that not just you, but there's a lot of different guys that can, you know, carry the rock in this offense?
4: I mean, it's going to be nice having other people to carry the ball too, but my expectation for this season is to honestly just try to take over as much as I can, do more than I did last year, actually help my team win, and then, yeah, that's about it.
2: Neil, stepping into the quarterback role, I know a massive responsibility for you. What's this offseason been like for you? What's been some of the wrestling you've worked with some of the guys up there with you? And what's the expectation for you heading into the season?
5: Well, the expectation is to play together mostly. I just want to be with each teammate, just to really know each other.
2: And stylistically for you, if you're a quarterback that's looking to run a lot with the guys that you need, your coach is talking about it, your rushing attack's going to be really important. He's going to be a big runner with the football as a quarterback, or throwing-wise. What can we expect from a team led by Neil Powell, quarterback?
5: Well, I hope I can do both. I know Coach Ray talks about the run a lot. I hope to be a big part in the run. Passing the ball, that's a big job that we need to do, and hopefully we can do well this year.
1: This question is for you, Alan. You know, coming off the season last year, we had a lot of highs and lows, I'm going to re-ask you again now. So last year, like I said, you had a lot of highs and lows, especially when you're healthy. towards the end of the season, obviously you're dealing with the injury bug. What's kind of been something you've done this all season to maybe prepare your body a little bit more to handle the grind of, you know, because you get a lot of tension, you know, on the ground and through the air. So how are you going to make sure that you're healthy going to get late into the season?
6: Well, I only played a game and a half last year because I messed my knee up, but we done been through surgery, been through all the recovery. Feels great, so we're just going to let them have it.
1: Perfect. And then I'll ask you, also, Phil, obviously you had a big workload on you, especially towards the end of last season. You know, how are you feeling physically? Are you feeling good? Are you ready to get after it? Could you play tomorrow if they actually need 30 carries from you?
4: Yes, sir.
1: I like that. That's quick.
7: Cody got limited carries last year. Kind of tell us how you fit in the mix between, you know, Xavier and Phil and Allen coming in. You guys had a loaded backfield. I know Phil will get to you in a second. I'll ask you something, but talk about that a little bit.
8: It's just straight downhill, you know. 2-3 yards, that's all I need, right downhill.
7: Yeah, I was pretty impressed with a few carries you got. I'm like, man, that kid's got to get the ball more. I don't know what Coach Brett was thinking last year. I was like, man, Tyson needs the ball, man. Let's go.
8: Yeah.
7: But, Phil, I know you were like a jack of all trades last year. I mean, you lined up at quarterback, receiver, running back. Where do you see kind of with the running backs coming back this year being healthy, where do you see yourself kind of falling, fitting in more? You're going to move back out to kind of your receiver role?
4: Yeah, I'm going to move back to more of the receiver role too, but also be able to be in the backfield and run the ball too.
9: I left some of you guys out in the cold. Do you mind if I ask a couple more questions?
0: You can ask the linemen more questions.
9: I'm assuming you're not going to college to play Holder, right? What sold you on LIU?
10: Well, I think the stadium's great. I think it's a great atmosphere and great program, and I'm excited.
9: Are you going to be playing tackle for the Patriots, interior offensive line? Where are you going to play for these guys?
10: Left tackle.
9: Okay, very cool. And then I guess same question for you. Where are you going to be on the line, Caden?
11: I started at left tackle last year, but I ended up moving into center.
9: Okay. Talk about that switch. Is it something you enjoy? Do you like snapping the ball?
11: Yeah, I do. I do.
9: And, Coach, that's something that's difficult to do, right, moving from tackle to center, right?
12: We're really comfortable, KJ. He made the transition really well. We started working it, in June? And I think he's done really well. He also helps us out inside there, and he's got two big guards to help him out too.
9: And Vincent's on the line too, right?
12: Yes, sir.
9: Are you an interior guy?
12: Yes, sir.
9: Okay. Talk about maybe what it's going to be like in this scheme. Like Coach just said, guys are probably going to run the ball a little bit more than you did the last couple of seasons. Is that something you enjoy, the physicality? You know that's going to be a more physical year?
12: We're trying to be a more physical O-line because a lot of what we ran into the last few years is just not being physical up front. So we're trying to bring more pressure, you know, run blocking and everything like that, and really try to get a push off the line and open up holes and everything for running backs to go through. So I do enjoy the running game more. And I think our offense fits better in the running game with our size and everything else.
9: Fine. Thank you, man. Who else didn't get a question, right? It's Matthew, right?
13: Yes, sir.
9: Give me the story. Do you like these baby blue jerseys that you guys wear? I like this color scheme.
13: I love them, yes.
9: How many sets do you guys have?
13: I actually don't know.
9: You have five sets?
13: Five sets.
9: What's the consensus? What's the best? Is it the powder blues? What do you guys like?
13: I prefer the reds.
9: Oh, okay.
13: I like the reds, but they like the blues.
9: All right. Blue.
14: All right, there you go. Wanted to make sure that everybody got a question there. EPAC Media Day, the Washington Patriots. Another really interesting team. You know, stylistically going to run the ball a lot. I think you're going to learn a lot when they start the season against Woodrow Wilson. You know, there's a lot of unknowns in the EPAC this year. You know that Martinsburg's got a lot coming back. You know, Spring Mills is going to be leaning on some new faces at the skill position, but they're a team with tremendous expectations. And then beyond that, I mean, we don't know. You know, Jefferson is going to get some preseason attention just because of the prestige of the last couple of years, and that's more than deservingly so, but they're going to have to back it up, you know, with another good season of football. Washington Patriots, again, running the football, that's going to be interesting. We've yet to even talk about Musselman and Hedgesville. We'll do so next week. So looking forward to the start of football season, and again, all that sound from EPAC Media Day. Special thanks to Home Team Sports for having us out there at Washington High School last Thursday. That's going to do it for us in this edition of Panhandle Sports Live. If you missed any or part of today's show, you can find it podcasted on our Panhandle News Network Spotify page. And Panhandle Live is next. I've been Luke Wiggs. We'll see you, folks.

0: WEPM Martinsburg and WCST Berkeley Springs, a WVRC media station. 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
1: Supporting an accused child killer. I'm Dave Anthony, Fox News.
2: I deeply feel like Lindsay was failed by the medical system.
1: She is among a big crowd of people, all dressed in pink, holding hands to support Lindsay Clancy outside the courthouse in Plymouth, Massachusetts. The mother's on trial for murder, charged with killing her three kids, in a case that's put a big focus on mental health. She's using an insanity defense, citing postpartum psychosis and severe depression. Her attorney's reaction to the support?
3: Thank you. That's all I can say. It's amazing.
1: Fox's Chandler Painter talked to Kevin Reddington on his way into the court where the trial resumes this hour.
4: You've been here weeks and you've been having your eyes on the jury. They've been taking lots of notes. What are you thinking? Do you feel confident that they're...
3: They're very, very attentive and they're putting a lot of work. They always do. They put a lot of work into the case. You know, it's very moving for them. They don't forget it.
1: Prosecutors dispute the claim Lindsay Clancy was psychotic, citing their expert testimony. They want the jury to convict her of triple murder. Meta's trial resumes today in Oakland, California. 29 states accuse the Instagram and Facebook parent company of making social media addictive, harming teens.
5: Former Meta engineer Arturo Bejar told jurors that the company's culture was, quote, comprehensively shaped by engagement. Keep them using the product. He pointed to features including infinite scroll, autoplay and notifications, going as far to tell jurors that, quote, you just cannot trust Mark Zuckerberg with kids.
1: Fox Business Network's Ashley Webster. Meta denies the allegations as unsubstantiated. President Trump is warning Iran again. He's planning an economic D-Day, writing on Truth Social. It'll be the most crushing economic operation ever as nuclear and Strait of Hormuz talks go nowhere. Fox's Trey Ingst has Iran's response.
6: Iran's foreign minister saying the so-called economic D-Day is a diversion from America's own crisis, unprecedented debt, and surging interest costs. Doubling down on failed policies will only bring further defeat.
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1: North Korea has fired off another missile test, despite President Trump scaling back U.S. military exercises with South Korea this week, saying they're hostile to Kim Jong-un. And the president also says he wants to meet with the North Korean leader again this year. A British prince who had a royal falling out and came to America with his wife is going back home.
8: Prince Harry, wife Meghan Markle, and their children, Prince Archie and Princess Lilibet, returning to the UK to set up house outside of London. This after some 6 years away. In 2020, Harry and Meghan said they'd step back as senior members of the royals and move to California. In an interview with Oprah, Meghan accused the royals of racism. Then Prince Harry laid into members of the royal family in his memoir. But this July's meeting between Harry and King Charles was a warm one. Princess Harry and William still aren't talking with each other, though, and no word on whether security has been worked out for the Sussexes. Yet it was clear that Harry was not happy in California and wanted to be near his father fighting cancer. In London, Greg Malcott, Fox News.
1: Someone in China who was once the richest man in Asia is now broke and behind bars for fraud.
9: Hui Kaiyan was the founder of Evergrande, a Chinese property giant. When the firm collapsed, it led to a massive housing market slump in China, hitting investors and domestic banks. Hui has been sentenced to life in prison after admitting embezzling assets and corporate bribery. Two of his sons are among other Evergrande executives to receive years-long prison terms. The company took millions of dollars from potential house buyers that were not used for construction. The money instead channeled to new developments, resulting in hundreds of unfinished projects. Jonathan Savage, Fox News.
1: We just got an employment update showing a slight drop in first-time jobless claims last week, down to 206,000. But the number of people still collecting benefits rose on Wall Street as sell-offs brewing. Dow futures down more than 400 points. I'm Dave Anthony. This is Fox News.
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10: Here is your Panhandle News Network forecast. Today, expect a mix of sunshine, a few showers, and the possibility of a thunderstorm. It won't be as warm, but humidity will linger. Be cautious of ponding on roads. The high will reach 76 degrees. Tonight will be overcast and humid with a low of 64. With your Panhandle News Network forecast, I'm meteorologist Joe Lundberg.
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11: 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It is 2026, and we're broadcasting live inside the Hoppy Kirchhoff Building. And we're still on WEPM Martinsburg, WCST Berkeley Springs, the PanhandleNewsNetwork.com website, and, of course, our listeners out in Spotify country enjoying the show a little bit later than the rest on our Panhandle News Network Spotify page. We'll take your text this morning at 304-263-4321. Again, 304-263-4321, as we'll take the show in a number of different directions today, but specifically to Morgantown, where my co-host Marcia Kavalik joins me this morning. Good morning, Marcia.
12: Good morning, Luke. It is WVRC Media Cares for Kids Radiothon day one, and I'm in Morgantown. I am sitting here on the top floor of the Hostetler Family Resource Center. Underneath us right now, as we speak, there are 131 kids in inpatient care. The tiniest of them is 1 pound, 6.2 ounces. Mm. Tiny, tiny, tiny folks. And that's not all. This is in Morgantown, but in our area, in the Eastern Panhandle, this hospital serves so many kids. Last year alone, nearly 7,000 kiddos from Berkeley County outpatient services, more than 1,300 in Jefferson County, almost 700 in Morgan County. So this care reaches there.
11: Yeah, 100%. It takes some dedicated folks to put on this radiothon, and we're excited to bring the coverage in a small part on this show. People can mostly hear you on 95.9 The Big Dog Rona on today's 97.5. We've got some other things and another couple of different topics I want to bring up while we have you here in this first segment, Marcia, but it was a bit of a perilous journey for you guys to get to Morgantown, right? What exact time did you roll into town?
12: Oh, we're talking about that, are we? It took us probably 2 to 3 hours longer than it should have because the tire on the station van decided to lose air, and then it was just a comedy of errors because the fellow that came that was going to load us up and tow us ended up hitting something on the debris off the side of the road off I-68, shredded one of his tires, so then he was no good to help us. And then he said to me, you need to get off this interstate. I was parked by the side of the road, and every big truck that came by was just shaking the van. So I said, look, if I do that, I'm going to be on the rim. He's like, you need to get off this interstate. So I ended up backing up because I was right by the ramp, and then it was on paper 400 feet away, but that tire looked really the worst for the wear.
11: Whenever we finished,
12: we ended up getting a different tow truck driver. He delivered our van to the hotel. It is still sitting with a flat, so we're hoping for some heroic moves from management today. We actually drove over with Logan, that some of our listeners know. He was able to give us a ride this morning, but that was, needless to say, an adventure.
11: Well, I'm glad you made it there in one piece, even though the van maybe didn't. We look forward to the updates. Marcia, before we hit a couple of different headlines here in just a couple of moments, of course, we're mostly focusing on Radiothon today. So give everybody a taste of what you expect. If they're listening on today's 97.5, 95.9, the Big Dog, you know, you guys will do specific periods of the day where you're raising money for specialized equipment. You know, sometimes there's power hours or mix, multiplying hours, things like that. For people that are unfamiliar with the Radiothon, what is it going to sound like for these 12-hour days, these next 2 days?
12: So I'm hoping a lot of our listeners are not familiar with what it's like to have a young person in their family who needs this kind of specialized care. But if you do, you know that sometimes it means leaving your family for a long time, leaving your hometown and getting specialized care, for example, to a place

0: like WVU Medicine, Galisano Children's, and getting, you know, overnight stays in a hotel. Well, one of the things that we do was we raise money for gift cards and hotel stays, and that just, you know, lessens the load a little bit for the family members. We also raise money for comfort items for the kids, you know, think stuffed animals, think blankets. We also raise money sometimes for things like NICU monitors. And those are the kinds of specialized fundraising that we can put some of the money towards or set a goal for. But overall, you know that whenever you donate to the Radiothon, this money is going to go towards helping some families who are in their, you know, lowest moments, darkest times, scariest times, get a little bit of comfort, get some of this expert care. And to a person, the parents and the families that we've had come through, this is my third year doing this Radiothon, they come through and they talk about the technical expertise. And we know that WVU, as a university, is a level one research institute. They have been drawing more and more and more professionals, not only here to Morgantown, but also to Jefferson and Berkeley Medical Centers. We did an interview earlier with Albert Wright. You might be playing that. They're really expanding their reach into the panhandle, but part of that is the expertise that they can share. But aside from the expertise, they talk about the family atmosphere, that they feel as though folks really care for them. And that's a big deal. And that's something that you can really invest in, because we know that it is helping our neighbors to the tune of 224 Berkeley County kids who had inpatient stays here in Morgantown, 53 from Jefferson County, 43 kiddos from Morgan County all last year.
1: Wow. And of course, we've been talking here, you know, a lot more on Panhandle Sports Live this morning. There's a WVU football angle to all of this as well. We encourage you to donate, certainly for the goodness of your heart, but you're also entered to win. Marsha, I'm sure that's something that you guys are promoting a lot today. Is the text line, am I correct here? It's 34984.
0: That's right. You can text WVU Kids to 34984, and GoMart is sponsoring that big, it's not a raffle, but like you get a chance to win this great fan experience. If you're a super fan of WVU sports, that's a big deal.
1: Yeah, you're 100% right. I know there's four tickets to the Touchdown Terrace that are thrown into this. You get to walk the man trip, be with the team, all kinds of cool stuff. You can find out more about that at PanhandleNewsNetwork.com. Want to switch gears for just a moment, hit a big headline before we take our first break of the show, and we'll be hearing Marsha's conversation with Albert right here in just a little bit, and we'll be checking in with Marsha, I'm sure, a little bit more towards the bottom of the hour. And we're also about to hear a story from somewhat of the local area, a girl from Shepherdstown that was impacted by WVU Medicine and Galisano Children's. But before we do that, Marsha, again, the top story that we've been following over the last 48 hours here in the greater Eastern Panhandle area was that missing swimmer in Hampshire County. And again, it's a kind of an awkward transition, but the Hampshire County Sheriff's Department confirmed that that woman's body was located shortly before noon on Wednesday. When we reported yesterday, the most recent update we had gotten was that a medical examiner was called to the area. I know that you had put that in some reporting at PanhandleNewsNetwork.com, and the signs were indicating that they had located this individual's body. And it was unfortunately right around the time our salesman, Charlie, who we spoke about earlier, was in studio recording an interview with us, because he has some personal ties to that situation and that individual as well. So a tragic story, but we told our listeners we would pass along every update that we got. And unfortunately, this appears to be the last one we'll get.
0: That's right. So you can read more at PanhandleNewsNetwork.com, and those articles link to the original article from when she was missing. Now, I will say, as you mentioned, Charlie knows the victim. Charlie, you know, knows her name. Our friends and neighbors in Hampshire County know who she is. The medical examiner was called to the scene, and one of the things that did not happen yesterday was that the sheriff's office did not release the name of the victim. And that, there's a whole process for that, but suffice it to say, she is a mother, and we know that two kids that were with her swimming did get out onto the shore safely. We understand from looking at some of the community pages and confirmed by some folks who know her that she was also an expectant mother, but they've not released her identity, but it sounds as though that big search has been resolved, and hats off to the Hampshire County community for doing what they do. You know, they stepped right up and tried to help as much as they could in a very, very hard time.
1: Yeah, absolutely. Again, more on that story at PanhandleNewsNetwork.com. That's Marsha Kovalik checking in from Morgantown. So here's what we're going to do. We're going to

0: hear one of the stories of an individual affected by the great work at WV Medicine Children's here and take us into break. On the other side, we'll hear a previously enjoyed interview that Marcia had just about an hour ago with Albert Wright of WV Medicine, and we'll be checking in with Marcia Kovalik throughout the rest of this show over there in Morgantown. But again, the more robust coverage you can hear on today's 97.5 and 95.9 The Big Dog. Again, it's not just children in Morgantown that have gotten great care from WV Medicine Golisano Children's, also some in our listening area. Let's hear the story of Laurel Armstrong from Shepherdstown and her parents, Joshua and Catherine. That'll take us into our first break of the show here on Panhandle Live.
1: Our daughter's been diagnosed with ALL, which is acute lymphoblastic leukemia. It's turned our world upside down.
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7: Welcome back to Panhandle Live. With you until the top of the hour, Dave and TJ will take over with Metro News Talk Line at 10:06. They just sent out the most recent version of their rundown for today's show. They're going to be talking a little bit about what's going on today with the Radiothon and tomorrow as well at WVU Medicine, Golisano Children's. So we encourage you to stay tuned for that. Again, if you want the wall-to-wall coverage, you can get it on our sister stations today. Today's 97.5 and 95.9, The Big Dog. A couple of things I want to pass along to you before we get to a previously enjoyed interview that Marcia had today with Albert Wright, CEO of WVU Medicine. First of all, Johnson & Johnson wants you to know that they're celebrating 30 years of providing comfort to our community. 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So we'll give you a piece of that Big Dog coverage because earlier today, Marsh Kavalik was able to catch up with Albert Wright, CEO of WVU Medicine. And here's how that interview sounded on the dog.
8: Well, you may be a big dog, but I got the big cheese.
9: Oh.
8: I got Albert Wright. He is the CEO of WVU Health System. Good morning, sir.
10: Good morning. Thank you for being here.
8: Thanks for being on with us. We really appreciate the opportunity to come because I've been telling our listeners all morning that even though WVU Medicine Children's, Golisano Children's, is in Morgantown, it touches so many lives in the Panhandle.
10: Oh, yeah. We're in the headquarters here in Morgantown, but we have tentacles that go throughout the state, and you know, as you're aware, we're making major investments in care in the Eastern Panhandle, Martinsburg, Jefferson, all throughout the county, and Children's Hospital is part of that as well. We want to take care of as many kids close to home as possible.
8: And that's a huge deal because those of us who've had a kiddo in the NICU or we know, I've been looking at the stats today of some of the stories of folks who had their child locally, had to have them flown out, mm-hmm. and now are receiving treatment close to home, mm-hmm. Because the experts can telemed in, and
10: yep.
8: There are just so many more options than there were even 20 years ago.
10: I think you're spot on there, and you know, like you said, whether it's telemedicine in or, you know, you're growing so fast in the Panhandle, and have enough kids and patients that we're actually able to embed providers there. So we've embedded oncologists there. We've embedded pediatric cardiologists there. We've embedded neonatal intensive care doctors there. So you're going to see, you know, more and more of that happening in the Eastern Panhandle.
8: You talk about that because you can roll off those specialties.
10: Yeah.
8: But when you talk about embedding a childhood oncologist mm-hmm. in your neighborhood, what does that mean?
10: Well, that means, you know, I mean, God, you know, we're one of those hospitals in Children's that you actually never want to have to use, but we're there when you do, you know. We're there when you need us, and oncology is a great example of that. You know, God forbid a child have cancer or need chemotherapy or whatever the case may be, but, you know, just like an adult, when you have cancer, you're sick with chemotherapy. You know, you're not feeling well. If we can do that for a child, we are doing that for children in the Eastern Panhandle out of Berkeley Medical Center. If we can take care of those kids there, they're going to be able to be around their families, their support structure. They're going to have less travel time with that nausea, whatever the case may be. So it is the right thing to do, and that's one of the primary reasons we exist as a healthcare system, is to make investments in West Virginia healthcare.
8: Well, speaking of investments, we know that there are big things happening at the Berkeley Medical Center campus and of course, very recently at the Jefferson Medical Center campus, right?
10: Yeah, I think we got like $250, $300 million of investments out there. Major campus expansions at both Berkeley and Jefferson. The Berkeley will end up being our second largest hospital, you know, in the health system with 300 all private rooms when that's all said and done. And I mean, I was out there a couple weeks ago touring, and you know, they're still, you know, pretty soon we're going to see that steel going up. But you know, that will be an amazing transformation of that hospital to become much more of a tertiary care hub, not only for pediatrics, but for adults. And then Jefferson's just as exciting. We're almost going to double the size of that hospital and community. So, you know, we're making investments where the people are, and, you know, we want to be the premier top quartile academic health system in this region.
8: Albert Wright is with us, and I know you've got places to go. I don't want to keep you long, but I want to give you some stats from your hospital. Almost 7,000 outpatient visits in Berkeley County, more than 1,300 in Jefferson County, almost 700 in Morgan County, over in Hampshire, 1,500, and then Washington County, Maryland, 87 of those kiddos. Does that surprise you?
10: You know, it doesn't surprise me. We've had a targeted, focused growth strategy in the East for the last few years, so those numbers are actually just that focus coming into fruition. And I suspect when we're back here next year, those numbers will be even higher.
8: So, Bob, I have to let Albert Wright go. He's got a lot of these stations to go to. Mr. Wright, thank you so much for stopping by.
10: Thank you for being here today, and thank you to all of our donors.
8: Absolutely. So, Bob, that's one of the many folks we'll hear from today. We really appreciate Albert Wright's time. You can be part of this great work. We talked about the expansion. They are investing in the Panhandle. How about you invest in what they are doing? You can do that for $15 a month. You can do that with a one-time donation. Text WVU Kids to 34984 or call 877-719-5437. You can be part of the WVRC Media Cares for Kids Radiothon.
7: So that was Marcia Cavalli catching up with Albert Wright. I believe we'll have Marcia back towards the bottom of the hour. Hopefully have another special guest joining her as we get to share a little bit more about the great work that they're doing over at WVU Medicine, Golisano Children's. I'll tell you know, growing up in Morgantown and in the shadow of that hospital, going to all the WVU football games growing up, that campus has expanded in a big way. The facilities, the procedures, just everything that they're able to pull off there is incredibly special. The great work that they're doing for West Virginia children that don't have to go to a Cleveland or to a Baltimore or to a Pittsburgh for the health care that they need. They can stay here in the state. It's such a big deal. And I'll tell you this, you know, I just had an aunt, unfortunately, she gave birth. She had some complications at the beginning and utilized some of the resources there at WVU Medicine, Golisano Children's, and talked about the great care, the great work that they do, the technology, and again, the procedures that are there and available for children in need. It's a great thing to be a part of. I promise you, as speaking as someone who's donated to the Cares for Kids Radiothon in the past, you'll feel a lot better about yourself. Maybe don't get that extra Big Mac today. Do some good with that money. We encourage you to donate. We've reached the bottom of the hour. We've got to break the tape. We'll continue our coverage of Radiothon on the other side. Keep it here. This is Panhandle Live.
1: Virginia Metro News, I'm Jeff Jenkins. A couple thousand contract workers back at their homes in

0: other states after spending the last several days here in West Virginia helping with power restoration efforts. Appalachian Power Company spokesperson Debbie Pinnell says their crews and the contractors had their work cut out for them.
1: We had more than 140 spans of downed wire. So, you know, that with that comes broken poles, broken cross arms.
0: All power was restored as of Wednesday morning. Governor Patrick Morrissey pledging $145 million in state money toward water improvement projects. Morrissey has also announced experts from WVU and Marshall will help some of the smaller water systems in the state.
2: A lot of times what we found is that there were communities that knew that they wanted to get something done with water, but quite frankly, either didn't know how to do it or didn't have the expertise to be able to go through and know how to do the surveying, the engineering, the kind of preparatory work, to be able to even come to the Water Development Authority to be able to get the support that they need.
0: Morrissey made his water announcement in Beckley on Wednesday, and he's promised more water improvement announcements in the days ahead. Today is the Governor's Day. At the State Fair of West Virginia at Fairleigh in Greenbrier County, Governor Morrissey will deliver a midday speech at the Farming Heritage Luncheon, and then he'll walk around the fairgrounds as part of his Mountaineer Mile program this afternoon. The fair runs through Saturday. 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
3: It's about pride. 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
0: A shots fired investigation underway in Huntington after those shots were heard near the Marshall University campus at about 11:15 last night. There were no injuries reported. Marshall began fall semester classes back on Monday. The Marshall and WVU men's soccer teams open up their seasons tonight. WVU plays on the road. The Herd is at home tonight. Both teams expected once again to have good seasons. From the Metro News Anchor Desk, I'm Jeff Jenkins.
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5: Welcome back to the show. 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We'll take your text at 304-263-4321 if you'd like to weigh in. But again, Panhandle Live these next couple of days are going to be very Radiothon-centric. And we send you back to Morgantown once again. As mentioned previously, Marcia Gavalik is standing by with a special guest. Marcia.
6: That's right. We are live at the WVRC Media Cares for Kids Radiothon, and we are broadcasting from the Hostetler Family Resource Center. Now, that becomes important because of my next guest. Regina Scott joins us, and she is, first of all, she's a mom of a baby who was in a NICU for 4 months, and we're going to get to that story. It is important to note that this morning, and I have the stat right here, that the littlest one under our feet here as being treated as 1 pound, 6.2 ounces. These are tiny, tiny little potato babies, and we're going to learn about how we can support the families who are here. But let's meet Regina Scott, because not only is she a former NICU mom, but she's also the project manager here for Patient and Family-Centered Care. Good morning to you.
7: Good morning. Thank you for having me.
6: Thank you for being on with us here on Panhandle Live. So tell me a little bit about your story. You were a NICU mom first.
7: Yes. In 2013, unexpectedly, of course, my daughter was born at 25 weeks gestation and just 14 ounces. So she had many, many struggles, stayed here 4 months in our NICU at Children's. And I wanted to become involved in a way to give back after that, because you're so grateful that we were able to make it home and that she's doing well now. She's 13, just started seventh grade this week. So very, very grateful.
6: Love those outcomes. Now, had you had any kind of, you know, run-ins with WVU Medicine or the Children's resources here at all prior to that?
7: I had not, no, wow. Not at all. So it was my introduction, and I was very grateful for the team. And we always said the NICU is a team you don't know about until you need them, and you're really, really grateful when they're here.
6: Talk about the family support.
7: Yeah, so I help now with patient and family-centered care, which really is just a way for families to partner with our care teams to understand next steps for their child's healthcare journey and be an active participant in it. So there are some things that come up that they don't think about that they might need, such as you're coming in for an emergency visit, or you've traveled from 2-3 hours away and you forgot your phone charger, a change of clothes, or toiletries. So we have a family supply closet up here. So something as simple as that now can be provided to families. We also work on programmatic things to better the processes and communication and all of that between our different specialties and our teams here. So just a multi-purpose, projects come up.
6: I just can think of so many instances. Of course, we're from the Eastern Panhandle, and sometimes our kiddos get flown out here. And
7: right.
6: Then the mom and dad have to join them and sometimes have to stay for long periods of time away from home. Sometimes there are siblings at home. You got puppies and cats and all, because a lot of the times when you're in these child-rearing years, your life is very busy,
7: right?
6: And this is so unexpected.
7: Right, absolutely. So what can we do to make it better, the best out of a tough situation, So how can we support the family and patient as a unit? And that's what we do here.
6: So you take a lot of advice, too, from the graduates, the folks who have been through this. And what do parents tell you has meant the most to them, or is a way that we could improve in the future?
7: Yeah, wonderful question. I think one of the largest things we do here is our Family Advisory Council at Children's that I now help lead. I was initially a volunteer on it, and it's for older patients and parents that have had care here at Children's, and now we're expanding to other areas of the state as well, but through our system. And I think that's the best outlet, to be able to make it better for the next family and patient that come through. So I think having that open discussion and a lot of good projects and programs have come out of that.
6: You know, every year that we come here for the Radiothon, and this is my third year being able to be part of it, we hear from the parents, and a lot of them are so grateful for the expertise, the medical expertise, but also it almost invariably comes back to, I feel like they really cared about us.
7: Right, right. That clear, compassionate communication is really the key, and that's what drew me to wanting to work here afterward, was how much they truly cared for not only our child, but us as a whole. So, yes, agreed.
6: So you're taking time out of your work day to be part of this Radiothon. When folks donate, and, you know, maybe they've had a kid in their lives, a child that has been ill as a child, or maybe they haven't, and they're very grateful for that, where does their money help?
7: Oh, very directly, for a multitude of things, not only from the beds in the NICU or to our imaging machines needed, but down to the smallest things, like I mentioned, a phone charger or a toy for a child that's, you know, here during the day and needing some distraction techniques to get through a tough medical day. Mm-hmm. Really everything in between. So their money goes to use. It's boots on the ground, meeting families and patients where they are.
6: I remember one year we were doing iPads, and, you know, there are probably folks out there going, you know, this is a hospital. Why are we getting iPads? It makes a huge difference if a kid's getting, you know, IV infusions,
7: right,
6: and that.
7: Right, exactly. It's a way to distract them and help them also even learn and process what they're going through. So we use it in different ways, but it's a way that we don't have to do extra things to get through those medical treatments or procedures. So yes, exactly. A great example.
6: So Regina Scott, so glad that for the outcomes for your own little one, who's not so little anymore. And thank you for making some time and what you continue to do to support these amazing families that are coming through. 131 kids here inpatient at WVRC or WV Medicine Galisano Children's as we speak. And you guys are there to support all those families.
7: Absolutely.
6: Luke, back to you.
5: All righty. Thank you very much, Marcia. Thank you very much to Regina as well. Appreciate getting her perspective. And our Cares for Kids Radiothon will continue throughout the day. Again, that's probably the last time we'll hear from Marcia today on this station. But you can catch her on 95.9 The Big Dog all the way until 6 o'clock today. Rona on today's 97.5 as well. Radiothon is something that we look forward to doing and being a part of every year. And we know that we can raise a tremendous amount of money and do a tremendous amount of good for the tremendous work that they're doing at WVU Medicine Galisano Children's. Want to play another local story going into our final break of the show. Let's hear a tale from Zane Hajar in Martinsburg. I thought this was another worthwhile experience at WVU Medicine Galisano Children's worth sharing. So let's have this take us into the break.
8: I was in pain, and then 24 weeks and 6 days, he came. He was less than a pound.
9: I do remember being very traumatic for her. I know she lost a lot of blood. I know he lost a lot of blood. Lack of oxygen to his brain caused cerebral palsy that he has now.
8: Well, he was in the NICU for 8 months straight. In and out, we spent more than a year.
10: We don't think of our patients in telemedicine as either seeing in person or just via telemedicine. We see our telemedicine program as a part of the care continuum for these patients.
8: And then they'll bring the doctor, and he'll be on a monitor. It is great. You talk. It's like me and you talking.
10: We love having Zane in our clinic. He's been with us since 2018, and since that time, he's had over 40 visits in our clinic. We've saved them over 11,500 miles.
8: So everything is being done, but your specialist is on a monitor. It is wonderful.
10: Our goal is to keep people close to home as much as possible so that they can continue to do the things that they love.
9: They've been great to us. They were absolutely fantastic to us. They do their jobs and they go above and beyond.
8: We had a wonderful, wonderful team. God is good.
11: How can you reach milestone moments despite a serious illness? Stephen tells how Hospice of the Panhandle helped his family.
12: My father suffered from COPD that made it difficult for him to do certain tasks on his own. Hospice of the Panhandle gave him the ability to continue his independence. My father was a bit anxious that my wedding was going to be about a 4-hour drive. Hospice of the Panhandle was able to provide luxury sedan accommodations for my dad to travel to and from the wedding one day. And they were able to provide him with assistance moving his wheelchair, mobile oxygen tanks. They put together a crisis plan if things didn't go exactly as planned. It was such a blessing to have my father there.

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2: Well, the Baltimore Orioles have cooled off.
3: And the payoff. High fly ball. Deep right center. Oh, way back there. See ya. That is about as long a home run as you are going to see. A solo blast by Rice. And it's 3-1 Yankees.
2: And New York went on to win that game 5-3. The Baltimore Orioles have now dropped three games in a row. And now the Orioles are a game and a half back for the final American League wild card spot. They play New York again today at 6:35 first pitch. Kyle Bradish will get the ball against Garrett Cole of New York. You can hear the call on the Panhandle News Network, WVPM Martinsburg, and WCSD Berkeley Springs. 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
2: 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We encourage you to listen in, the stories that they'll share, the interviews that they have, tug at the heartstrings a little bit, and we hope we find it in your heart to give. 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If that incentivizes you even further, you can text WVU Kids all together, no space, WVU Kids to 34984. We encourage you to give today. I'm going to cheat just a little bit here in the final segment of Panhandle Live and listen back to an interview that Marcia had last year at Radiothon, just because it's the big cheese, literally, from our perspective. She talked about or gave that nickname to Albert Wright, the CEO of WVU Medicine. Well, our big cheese is George Pelletier, the president of WVRC Media. He sat down with Marcia last year around this time talking about

0: about the significance of Radiothon and why WVRC Media is a part of it every year. So I thought we'd play that back for you here. This is Marcia catching up with the president of our company in Morgantown last year.
1: Special guest indeed. The president of WVRC Media joins us, George Pelletier. Good morning.
2: Good morning. Good morning, Bob. Good morning, Marcia.
3: Good morning.
1: We are great. So, you are surrounded by a lot of radio talent, a lot of egos, but we're all here for a good cause today. Yeah,
2: yes, we are. It's so refreshing to see all of our teams come into Morgantown and join forces together to do something that's positive for the state, for the families, and for certainly the children of West Virginia.
1: So, why are we so committed as a company to this?
2: Yeah, so I'm starting my fifth year here at WVRC, and when I first arrived, I was made aware of an event that was done for many years here in Morgantown with Lacey Neff, who obviously was a legend with West Virginia Radio Corporation. And he had done a radiothon back then, and many of our stations were involved with a more nationally oriented hospital. And so as Children's grew, opened here in Morgantown, and began to have clinics and outreach in literally all the communities that we were in, we saw it as a way to go from, helping a few West Virginia kids with what we were doing to doing something here that was more focused right here at home. And, we have 9 clusters of radio stations throughout the state. And in each of them, there is some type of a support clinic, whatever you want to call it, way that kids can get help here by starting out locally. And so we saw it as a way to, impact, literally tens of thousands of families each year. So 2 years ago, we started that and had a good first year and a better second year. And we're hoping that the third year continues to even get better. And the wonderful thing about it is that for all the listeners out there, the money that you're donating doesn't go to pay for, doctors or for, supplies and those type of things. It goes to pay for things that families and kids need when they're in the hospital. So, for example, I think last year we bought streaming cameras for the NICU unit, right, so that families and moms and dads could sort of keep in touch with their little ones while they were, getting a good start in life. Or, we purchased some automatic toy cars so that, a 3-year-old doesn't have to get into, an ominous big bed and go back to surgery. He can drive back there in his own little race car. And so, things like that that you don't think of that the hospital does literally everywhere, every floor that they do, that are just such nice touches to help ease the uncertainty and the fright that many of these little guys and gals have. It's just heartwarming to be able to contribute to that.
0: Again, it's the WVRC Media Cares for Kids Radiothon as Rona and Marsh are live in Morgantown for today's 97.5, 95.9, The Big Dog, Cool 92.9. Of course, us here on the Panhandle News Network as well, the WVU Medicine, Galisano Children's facility that they have there, and all the great work that they do. And I promise you, what you hear on today's 97.5 and 95.9, The Big Dog, is pretty much what you'll hear on WVRC Media stations throughout the state. We've got stations showing up from Clarksburg, from Beckley, from Charleston, from Elkins, of course, there in Morgantown as well. Us out here in the Eastern Panhandle. Everybody comes together. They use the exact same piece of broadcasting equipment that we use for our high school football games. Excuse me as I cough for a moment. And they set up in, I believe, like Marcia said, the very top floor there, where you got the great view over the parking lot and of the football field as well. And they just do this all day for 12 hours each day. And they try to encourage you to donate, to give, to make a difference in the great work that they do there in Morgantown. They have guests, and they share some stories of triumph, some stories of tragedy, and again, just the great work that they do over there in Morgantown. So obviously, of course, we want you to stay listening to this station. This is the station I get paid for operating, don't get me wrong, but we'll make a special exception both today and tomorrow. If you go over to today's 97.5 or 95.9, The Big Dog, and check in with what that coverage looks like, you won't be disappointed. And I have a feeling your heartstrings will be tugged enough that you'll feel the want and the desire to give. And I have a feeling that you'll feel a lot better if you make that donation. I'll let you in on a little secret. Usually on the last day, in the last couple of hours, they try to do a matching hour where everything that you donate is doubled. And, you know, coming from the perspective of somebody that I don't really have the opportunity to donate $1,000 at a time. You know, if it's $20 or $40, if you can get that matched and all of a sudden it becomes, you know, $60 or $100, it does a lot of good. It'll make you feel better. It'll certainly make the kids, the WVU Medicine Golisano Children's take care of, feel better. And we encourage you to give. So thank you, Marcia. She'll be back over on 95.9 The Big Dog until 6 o'clock today. Again, Rona, on today's 97.5. Meanwhile, here on the Panhandle News Network, it's the usual array of shows, but there'll be some radiothon focuses throughout the day. Of course, we also have Baltimore Orioles baseball coming up tonight. It'll be a 6:35 first pitch against the Yankees. Let's talk about what Talkline has coming up next. Brad McElhaney will lead off the show. There's a whole lot of things he's covering around the state right now, and you can find his coverage, as always, at WVMetroNews.com. Got WV Medicine on the brain. We're going to hear from a doctor, Dr. Ashok Agrawal, I believe is how you say it. I apologize if I got it wrong. Co-founding and managing member of Intermed Labs. So I think that's going to be interesting. We're also going to hear a guest join him, Dr. Mark Dodson from Vandalia Health. We're going to hear from Taylor Stevenson at 10:45. That's the director of the Children's Miracle Network at WVU Medicine Golisano's Children. We'll hear from Hoppy Kercheval. He, from what I understand, put out a pretty spicy commentary this morning. I haven't gotten the chance to read it yet. Been wrapped up with Radiothon and everything else we're doing on the back end here, but I heard it's a good one. You can read it again at WVMetroNews.com, and I'm sure Hoppy will break it down in even more detail coming up today at 11:06. And we'll also hear from Matt Lewis with ties to the Eastern Panhandle. He's a conservative commentator at 11:33. Excited to get his perspective along with Dave and TJ. So again, stay tuned through the top of the hour because all of that and more is coming up on today's edition of Metro News Talkline. You missed any or part of this show, you can find it podcasted on our Panhandle News Network Spotify page. And yeah, we'll talk to you tomorrow. I've been Luke Wiggs. Give to Radiothon, folks. We encourage you to give. I'll talk to you tomorrow.

0: Tel Aviv. Iran calls this a diversion that it will only bring further defeat for the U.S. Homeland Security is planning to deport a man here in the U.S. illegally who's charged with operating a boat illegally in New York. It capsized near the Statue of Liberty earlier this month, killing a mother and her five-month-old baby. Hundreds of people are dressed in pink, gathered outside a court in Plymouth, Massachusetts, supporting Lindsay Clancy, a mother on trial for murdering her three kids. But she's using an insanity defense, citing postpartum psychosis and depression that she tried to get treatment for.
1: Lindsay was severely struggling, and she was severely failed.
0: And as testimony resumes, Fox's Chanley Painter's there.
2: The prosecution, they carry the burden here. They have to prove beyond a reasonable doubt that Lindsay Clancy was, in fact, criminally responsible when she took the lives in the most horrific way of her three children. They say you can have mental health issues and still be criminally responsible.
0: 6 years ago, he was going to California. Now Prince Harry and his wife, they're going back to Britain after they were estranged from the royal family, which Meghan Markle had accused of being racist.
3: The news that the Duke and Duchess of Sussex are relocating from California to the UK came as a surprise even to King Charles. Harry and Meghan will not be resuming royal duties, and we don't know whether this move will lead to a thaw in frosty relations with Prince William and Princess Catherine.
0: That's Fox's Jonathan Savage in London. 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
9: Good Thursday morning. It is August 20th with your news. I'm Clint Gage. The recent rainfall and flooding has not spared the New River Gorge National Park and Preserve. Some of the key roads within the park remain closed. Eve West of the New River Gorge National Park and Preserve.
10: You know, we've had so much rain over these last couple of weeks, as everybody knows, that the soil was so saturated with that last rain event we had that it really caused, you know, a lot of slides and things. So probably the hardest hit road that we've had is the road down to Kennard.
9: There are two other key arteries in the park which were impacted by the slides.
10: Another road that most recently closed too with this last storm event was Nuttallburg, the road down there. And so that is, you know, basically cut off the Nuttallburg area to, you know, anybody driving down there. That's West Virginia Division of Highway Roads. So, you know, they've got multiple issues they're dealing with.
9: West added that throughout the park and preserve, hiking trails could also be treacherous. Washouts along the trail will take many months to fully find and repair. She also encouraged anyone hiking to be very aware as the winds pick up. Governor Patrick Morrisey has named Kayla Kessinger, a former Republican delegate from Fayette County, to be the state's new tourism secretary. The governor highlighted Kessinger's experience in the state legislature, knowledge of state government, and team-building skills, and he highlighted her greatest asset to West Virginia tourism.
11: Whenever you're telling stories, you need a great storyteller. And I think we found an incredible storyteller in our next Secretary of Tourism, Kayla Kessinger.
9: Kessinger said that she would aim to build on the work already being done by the tourism department, emphasizing that the outreach there has changed how people see West Virginia by being authentic.
12: I think that in a lot of ways, they have put West Virginia on the map, not by pretending that we're something that we're not, but by really showing people who we are and who we've always been.
9: Sadly, the body of the missing swimmer from Wapakoma Campground was recovered. The swimmer's family has been notified, and officials ask that everyone continue to keep the family and friends in their thoughts and prayers during this difficult time and respect their privacy as they grieve. All search and recovery efforts have now concluded. That's your news this Thursday morning. For the Panhandle News Network, I'm Clint Gage.
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4: Here is your Panhandle News Network forecast this afternoon.

0: Expect some breaks in the clouds, allowing for partial sunshine along with a few showers and a thunderstorm. It won't be as warm, but the humidity will persist. Be cautious as there may be ponding on streets and highways. The high temperature will reach 80 degrees with your Panhandle News Network forecast. I'm meteorologist Joe Lundberg.
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0: Hundreds of Clancy supporters wore pink, standing hand in hand this morning. Iran is pushing back to President Trump's threat to carry out a new operation he calls an economic D-Day, saying it would only lead to further U.S. defeat. This amid stalled talks over Iran's nuclear program in the Strait of Hormuz.
1: Regional intelligence sources tell Fox News that there are growing indications of economic hardship inside of Iran as a result of the U.S. naval blockade and economic isolation. Reports indicate that inflation in Iran has reached 89%. The conflict is clearly shifting to economic warfare, and the question now is whether or not this pressure will lead to a deal or a return to war.
0: That's Trey Yingst. 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
8: Good Thursday morning. It is August 20th with your news. I'm Clint Gage. We sat down with Morgan County Sheriff Johnny Walter. He talked about how he and a few deputies spent a day in Upshur County helping those recovering from flood damage.
9: Less than 24 hours, we were able to fill my vehicle and fill the pickup truck with supplies. So we took it down through donations from mainly county workers and some of the businesses here in town. We took it down, distributed some of that, went around. We helped answer calls, distributed the stuff to the people as we saw them. We were down there probably 16 hours that day.
8: You can hear that full interview on our Spotify page. Titan Roofing owner James Sanders announced on WAJR's Talk of the Town that 3 veterans located in the North Central Appalachian region will be given a free roof replacement as part of their annual free roof giveaway. Air Force veterans Ernie Stottlemyre and Thomas Willis from Fairmont will receive a free metal roof replacement and GAF roof shingle replacement at their respective homes, with a Navy veteran located in Hagerstown, Maryland, also receiving the service.
10: Our local winners were in the Air Force. His name is Thomas Willis, and this guy does everything for veterans, and he's just in need of a new roof. And what a better person to honor than somebody who consistently gives back.
8: The goal is to have these roofs completed by the end of September.
10: We're going to go out and we're going to measure it next week so we can get the measurements so Quarter Metal Roofing, who was the other sponsor to this, can go ahead and get the metal made. And then sometime the end of August, 1st of September, depending on weather.
8: Congratulations to all the veterans receiving their free roofs. Morgan County authorities say a man died in a fiery vehicle crash on Martinsburg Road. Morgan County Sheriff Johnny Walter told the Panhandle News Network Deputy Burkholder arrived at the scene of the crash off Martinsburg Pike at the intersection with Moonlight Lane just before 4 a.m. Saturday morning. A pickup truck at the location was fully engulfed in flames. You can read more about this story on our website at panhandlenewsnetwork.com. Sadly, the body of the missing swimmer from Wapakoma Campground was recovered. The swimmer's family has been notified, and officials ask that everyone continue to keep the family and friends in their thoughts and prayers during this difficult time and respect their privacy as they grieve. All search and recovery efforts have now concluded. For the Panhandle News Network, I'm Clint Gage.
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11: Here is your Panhandle News Network forecast. This afternoon, expect some breaks in the clouds, allowing for partial sunshine along with a few showers and a thunderstorm. It won't be as warm, but the humidity will persist. Be cautious as there may be ponding on streets and highways. The high temperature will reach 80 degrees with your Panhandle News Network forecast. I'm meteorologist Joe Lundberg.

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14: Well, the Baltimore Orioles have cooled off.
15: 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High fly ball. Deep right center. Oh, way back there. See ya. That is about as long a home run as you are going to see. A solo blast by Rice, and it's 3-1 Yankees.
14: And New York went on to win that game 5-3. The Baltimore Orioles have now dropped three games in a row. And now the Orioles are a game and a half back for the final American League wildcard spot. They play New York again today at 6:35 first pitch. Kyle Bradish will get the ball against Garrett Cole of New York. You can hear the call on the Panhandle News Network, WBPM Martinsburg, and WCSD Berkeley Springs. 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
6: .304 talk, .304, a couple of quick texts. Teddy was okay, but I lean more toward the other Roosevelt. Is Americans flourishing moral and ethical even though it comes at the expense of slave labor? There's no slave labor. Democratic Party is grasping for straws and adopting the Socialist Party policies. The American citizens are too smart to accept a failed and harmful ideology. Dave and TJ, the real problem affecting Trump's economy is the runaway inflation and the national debt. The dollar has lost its buying power. Action must be taken immediately. Cut government spending in half and add a 1% sales tax that goes straight to pay off the debt. Finally, a balanced budget that also reduces the deficit every year. Let's go, says the texter.
16: It'd be better than the dollar losing its status as the world's reserve currency.
6: Description of socialism and capitalism, juvenile and misleading. Drop the Fox News stupidity and pay attention to the Scandinavian and Canadian for and Canada for healthcare. Properly managed socialist programs like Medicare, Medicaid, and Social Security have saved millions, many millions, from poverty and ignoramus death. Venezuela, Russia, and Cuba are communist-style dictatorships, as the Republicans are leading us toward, says the texter.
16: Yeah, a lot of people go into Johns Hopkins, Canada, for life-saving surgery.
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17: He says he'll crush them economically. I'm Carmen Roberts, Fox News. President Trump is vowing to impose an economic D-Day on Iran.
18: The president indicated that if any country provides a financial lifeline to the Iranians, they'll face their own economic consequences. The president posting to Truth Social saying no one has given the Islamic Republic of Iran a greater opportunity to make a deal than me. Tragically for them, they have failed to take it. Therefore, today I am announcing the most crushing economic operation ever taken against any country. This will be economic warfare and isolation on an unprecedented scale.
17: Fox's Trey Yangston, Tel Aviv. Iran's Foreign Minister Araghchi says President Trump's economic D-Day will fail, dismissing it as a distraction from America's growing debt. As for that debt, it topped a record $40 trillion, fueled in part by military spending. Experts say it's already raising borrowing costs for Americans and sparking inflation. Stocks are in a slide under pressure from rising Treasury yields, oil prices, and Walmart, which reported its slowest U.S. sales growth since 2020. And the Dow is down more than 440 points. U.S. crude is more than 2% higher at $86.37 a barrel. About 300 Lindsey Clancy supporters, many of them women wearing pink, gathered this morning outside the courthouse in Massachusetts where she is on trial for killing her three children. Clancy's legal team claims she was in a state of postpartum psychosis. This supporter explains why she showed up.
19: Because it's mental health. She wasn't in her right frame of mind.
17: But Fox's Brian Yenis tells us
20: the prosecution argues Lindsey acted intentionally, rationally, and swiftly, sending her husband on errands out of the house at the time of the killings. They've questioned the legitimacy of her own suicide attempt.
17: Testimony is over for the day. The trial resumes tomorrow, and the judge told the jury Friday will be a lengthy day. America's listening to Fox News.
0: Here she comes!
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14: It is 3 minutes past the top of the hour in the Panhandle News Network newsroom. Good afternoon, I'm Luke Wiggs. The body of a missing swimmer has been recovered in Hampshire County. The Hampshire County Sheriff's Department confirmed the woman's body was located shortly before noon on Wednesday in the water near the Wapakoma campground. The woman disappeared while swimming in the waters of the South Branch of the Potomac River back on Monday afternoon with her children. The children were able to make it to shore and notified authorities their mother was missing. The victim's family has been notified, but the victim's name was not released. You can read more in an article at PanhandleNewsNetwork.com. 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
25: Underneath us right now, as we speak, there are 131 kids in inpatient care. The tiniest of them is 1 pound, 6.2 ounces. That's not all. This is in Morgantown. But in our area, in the Eastern Panhandle, this hospital serves so many kids. Last year alone, nearly 7,000 kiddos from Berkeley County outpatient services. More than 1,300 in Jefferson County, almost 700 in Morgan County. So this care reaches there.
14: She caught up with project manager Regina Scott, who before working at WVU Medicine Galisano Children's used the facility for her own child.
26: In 2013, unexpectedly, of course, my daughter was born at 25 weeks gestation and just 14 ounces. So she had many, many struggles, stayed here 4 months in our NICU at Children's. I wanted to become involved in a way to give back after that because you're so grateful that we were able to make it home and that she's doing well now. She's 13, just started seventh grade this week. So very, very grateful.
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28: Here is your Panhandle News Network forecast. This afternoon, expect some breaks in the clouds, allowing for partial sunshine along with a few showers and a thunderstorm. It won't be as warm, but the humidity will persist. Be cautious as there may be ponding on streets and highways. The high temperature will reach 80 degrees. With your Panhandle News Network forecast, I'm meteorologist Joe Lundberg.

0: Michael Ippolippi.
1: Ippolippi, that's right. Michael Ippolippi, who works for the city of Charleston.
0: I hope he's listening because I got it right.
1: He's worked less than a year for them. He was over-the-road truck driver, I think, before that. Worked less than a year for the street department. Got called in because they wanted to check the storm drains because it rained heavily earlier in the day. And they knew more rain was coming. And so they were checking the storm drains, and the rain did come. And one team was up Garrison Avenue, as he shared with you yesterday. There was a piece of heavy equipment operated by the city that was up there trying to, you know, clear some drains. And the water just started coming up. And then he noticed the car behind him. And that car then started floating. And he jumps out of his city vehicle. The car's floating around a house. And he gets the woman out. They use the car as a shield to break the current and then get behind a tree to break the current and then get her to her front porch. So
0: incredible. And they couldn't find him for a while because he left his cell phone in the car.
1: Yeah, so that created some panic with the city.
0: He said that the mayor, and she said on the program too, but the mayor hugged him at first and then shook him.
1: They shook him.
0: But you know, he said he would do it all over again.
1: And you asked him, if he was scared, and he said, yes, I was scared, but that didn't stop
2: something
1: him.
2: To so, be said for honesty.
1: Yeah, so that's a nice story at WVMetroNews.com, thanks to your interview. And so we've got that at the website. One of those stories kind of tells itself there. Also, we've gotten an update with Margaret O'Neill with United Way and what they're doing, their 211 line. So Daniel's getting ready to post that. And we've also spoken today to the sheriff in Ritchie County, you know, where they are, because, you know, they're now under the federal disaster declaration from the July 21st storms. And so we'll get an update also from Ritchie County at the website. Now, here's something interesting of intrigue that I can share is that the Bluefield State University Board of Governors will meet today.
0: Okay.
1: And it's listed on the state meetings list on the Secretary of State's website, right? They'll meet at 4 o'clock today in emergency. They haven't posted anything yet, but they will meet in emergency session. And here's what, and you have to put the purpose of the meeting. And sometimes you can just be vague. I mean, but they weren't. And it says here, purpose, imminent, substantial harm to the institution.
0: Okay.
1: That's the purpose of their emergency meeting. Imminent, substantial harm to the institution.
0: So intrigue.
1: I reached out to Bluefield State, to their spokesman down there, who's a good guy. He gets a lot of their information out. And, he gave me this is an official statement now from the administration of Bluefield State University. The Bluefield State University Board of Governors has called an emergency meeting for 4 today. University administration has not been provided information regarding the purpose of the meeting beyond what appears in the public notice. Because the meeting was called by the board, the university administration cannot speculate about the meaning of the language used in the notice or what may be discussed. So that creates more questions. So,
0: more intrigue.
1: So the president of the university, the administration, hasn't been told why the Board of Governors has called this emergency meeting for imminent substantial harm to the institution. So we'll try to talk to somebody on the board, quite honestly, before the 4 o'clock meeting, see if we can learn anything, understand that it's going to go directly into executive session.
0: Okay.
1: Interesting. We'll see.
0: All right.
1: I've also reached out to the Higher Education Policy Commission, see if they've heard anything, know anything, have not heard back from them.
0: All right. Well, we know you'll keep digging on that one.
1: There you go.
0: All right. Jeff, thank you.
1: Okay.
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1: Yeah, we'll take it.
0: Happy day.
2: Happy day.
0: Very nice. All right, we're going to take a break. Somebody who knows radio very well is Hoppy Kirchival. He'll join us with commentary when we come back.
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0: Hi, everyone, and welcome back to the show. We're so glad that you're here with us on Metro News Midday. Hoppy's commentary is on the website right now, wvmetronews.com, and he joins us with more. Hoppy, it's an interesting topic that you write about this week, why socialism is gaining traction. And it's, as you write, I would have said the exact same thing, having a moment in the United States again.
13: It is having a moment. And it's not the first time that socialism or democratic socialism has had a moment. I mean, it's happened maybe a half dozen times since the late 1800s. But, you know, what stood out to me, Amanda, was in Axios, not only the victories or close calls by some of the democratic socialist candidates in other states, but an Axios Generation Lab poll that found that 68% of Americans under 35, regardless of their level of education, quote, view socialism positively or neutrally, while only 47% have positive or neutral views of capitalism. So look at that majority, the 68%. It doesn't mean they're socialists, or even doesn't mean they're democratic socialists, but they're not hostile toward the idea, or they view it positively. So that constitutes a shift in attitudes that's occurring in this country, as reflected in some of these elections, towards socialism or democratic socialism.
0: We watch the pendulum swing so often, you know, in politics. We watch it kind of, you know, go from the left. It came swung way back hard to the right. And this, as you write about, is a reflection of that.
13: Yeah, and also, It goes a little bit deeper than that, I think, not just a swing.

0: So she wasn't real excited about knowing that she's going to be back by herself in the stands if she goes, or, you know, with somebody we know.
1: Yeah.
0: But that was pretty special. But, you know, he said, you know, his words were, since McCarthy and Rogers are reuniting, he said, we might as well, too. I said, yeah, just less fanfare. So
1: precious. Well, you've got plenty here.
2: Hey, Mike, it's Dave. I appreciate you joining us here on the show today. For people that don't know your background, I mean, I've known you for like ever. I think I was born knowing you. I'm not really sure which one of us is older. But talk about your background and how you arrived to where you are in life.
0: I'm from Lavalette, which is just north of Wayne, the L.A. area, as we call it.
2: Hey,
0: or Logan
2: easy
0: area,
2: now.
0: As you call it down there.
2: Easy
0: Logan.
2: Now. Easy now.
1: But you're a jack of all trades. I mean, people see you at all sorts of news stories. You're on the campus of Marshall. Well,
0: I started in radio at WAEZ in Milton. I started with Susan Nicholas, believe it or not. Susan uh-huh. Nicholas and I started in radio at the same time. I started doing high school football games, and she would come on and do the halftime show. She would read, she would do a little story. Anyway, things progressed, blah, blah, you know, I'll skip all the boring parts, but had moved around, came back, had lived in Pittsburgh for a while because my grandmother was up here, and then moved back to Huntington, got a job at SAZ, working in production and shooting high school football on Friday nights. And then I progressed to a full-time job, then left for Lexington, for a full-time job, and that was 96, 97, 98 when Kentucky was running for, when they were winning the national championship in basketball. And then moved to Cincinnati, did news, and then WOWK had called, asked if I wanted to come back and be chief, and I was there for 10 years. And then Marshall called about 2007 and offered me, they had just started a position, university videographer, because they were going to start doing a lot of online stuff, and that meant I wasn't going to get kicked at, spit at, or cussed at while on a news story.
2: All right, Mike, we got to leave it there. I appreciate you joining us, and what a great, great feeling there for you and your son to be on the sidelines tomorrow night. We'll try to check it out, even if it is a Steeler game.
0: Can I say, I said coming on here, this was kind of like in the Anchorman movie when they all walk to the park to have the big fight. I said, this is kind of what it feels like coming on with a Browns fan and a Cowboys fan.
1: Hey, you know what? We're all going to high five together, though. It's okay. I can't wait to look for you guys on the sidelines. It's always a treat.
0: Well, I appreciate you having
1: me. You're welcome. Thank you. Kyle's so precious, and we appreciate your time, and enjoy tomorrow night and the whole season. Thanks so much, Mike Powers.
0: Okay. Thank you.
2: We're back after this.
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3: Well, the Baltimore Orioles have cooled off.
4: 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High fly ball. Deep right center. Oh, way back there. See ya. That is about as long a home run as you are going to see. A solo blast by Rice, and it's 3-1 Yankees.
3: And New York went on to win that game 5-3. The Baltimore Orioles have now dropped three games in a row. And now the Orioles are a game and a half back for the final American League wildcard spot. They play New York again today at 6:35 first pitch. Kyle Bradish will get the ball against Garrett Cole of New York. You can hear the call on the Panhandle News Network, WEPM Martinsburg, and WCSD Berkeley Springs. 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
7: Seizing Swalwell devices. I'm Carmen Roberts, Fox News. Sources tell the AP that federal agents seized electronic devices from former California Congressman Eric Swalwell at a San Francisco airport and searched his Washington home as part of an investigation into sexual misconduct allegations. Swalwell resigned from Congress in April after allegations surfaced, which he denies. He had been a leading candidate for California governor, but dropped out of the race. The national debt sits at a record $40 trillion, and Treasury Secretary Scott Bessent told reporters at the White House,
8: "We're going to have to grow our way out of this. And as I talked about at G20 in Asheville, we are going to talk about the U.S. growth strategy and encourage the rest of the world to come along with us."
7: The national debt has soared for decades, accelerating under Presidents Trump and Biden, driven in part by pandemic costs, Trump tax cuts, and rising military spending. For Americans, that means higher borrowing costs, lower wages, and higher prices. As the Iran war nears its six-month point, President Trump is threatening Iran with economic D-Day, saying he would unleash the most crushing economic operation ever taken. Iran is brushing off the threat. We're learning more about the busted cocaine ring involving several students at Penn State University.
9: Prosecutors say that they used Venmo, Snapchat, and also a Cash App in order to do these drug deals. You know, they may be frat boys, but the prosecutors say they ran a large-scale drug trafficking operation all on the campus of Penn State University, and the investigation is now widening. So far, authorities have charged 13 current and former students and a student father with being part of this scheme.
7: Fox's Eric Sean reporting. And the Dow is down 425 points at this hour. Crude oil up at $85.95 a barrel. 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
14: It is 3 minutes past the top of the hour in the Panhandle News Network newsroom. Good afternoon, I'm Luke Wiggs. The body of a missing swimmer has been recovered in Hampshire County. The Hampshire County Sheriff's Department confirmed the woman's body was located shortly before noon on Wednesday in the water near the Wapakoma campground. The woman disappeared while swimming in the waters of the South Branch of the Potomac River back on Monday afternoon with her children. The children were able to make it to shore and notified authorities their mother was missing. The victim's family has been notified, but the victim's name was not released. You can read more in an article at PanhandleNewsNetwork.com. Our 2026 WVRC Media Cares for Kids Radiothon continues today, and our Marcia Gavalik has been broadcasting from the top floor of WVU Medicine Galisano's Children's.
15: Underneath us right now, as we speak, there are 131 kids in inpatient care. The tiniest of them is 1 pound, 6.2 ounces. That's not all. This is in Morgantown. But in our area, in the Eastern Panhandle, this hospital serves so many kids. Last year alone, nearly 7,000 kiddos from Berkeley County outpatient services, more than 1,300 in Jefferson County, almost 700 in Morgan County. So this care reaches there.
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16: 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She's 13, just started seventh grade this week. So very, very grateful.
14: And on this morning's Metro News Talk Line, we got to hear from Marissa Sayre, Assistant VP of Marketing and Communications for WVU Medicine Galisano Children's.
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18: Here is your Panhandle News Network forecast. This afternoon, expect a mix of clouds and sun with a few showers and a thunderstorm possible. It will be slightly cooler but humid with the chance of ponding on roads. The high will reach 81 degrees. Tonight will be overcast with a low of 63. With your Panhandle News Network forecast, I'm meteorologist Joe Lundberg.

0: about who we're looking at with that assessment.
1: Where the student stands. Mm-hmm. We're talking with Dr. Erica Close and Kelly Griffith with the Office of Academic Support in West Virginia. So talk about the accountability on the end of the teachers when it comes to making sure that everybody is staying on track and making sure that the children, you know, are being tracked. How does that work?
2: Well, I think in terms of anything that our educators are tracking, it's mm-hmm. a lot of what they already are tracking. But okay. what Kelly said about all of the screeners and the benchmarks, what our educators have now really is just a whole lot more data. Okay. They have data that is beyond their classroom instruction and beyond what they had previously been providing and what our educators are doing. And what I think a lot of our educators are really learning to do better now is to really dig into all of that data to identify what it is that their students need and mm-hmm. asking and using that data to drive their instruction. That's okay. what we want. We want instruction to be driven by data, mm-hmm. by things we actually know about what our students need.
1: And you guys know so much more about the student and how they learn mm-hmm. And how you can help them, because we want everyone Absolutely. To be successful.
2: Yeah. And that's just a huge piece of, you know, all of this. Our educators know their students, mm-hmm. right? They know, we said no surprises, mm-hmm. you know, with this whole retention piece. They've been working with these students now, they're third graders this year. They've been screened. They've had benchmarks since kindergarten. Mm-hmm. And so we know the students that are struggling. They've been getting intervention. They've been getting extra support. Parents have already been notified. So a lot of the things that are happening in third grade really shouldn't be a surprise.
1: No surprises.
2: This is just the year that everything officially kicks in.
3: Well, we appreciate you both being here with us today. It was a fascinating conversation. Keep doing great things.
4: Thank you so much.
1: Have a great school year.
2: Thank you.
3: 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We appreciate both of you being here. Thanks a lot.
2: Thank you.
3: 1:45, we'll take a break and come back after this.
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0: responsibility necessarily to fix it, but what can we do? I mean, what can families do in the light of all these numbers that have come out?
1: Yeah, what families can do is really comes down to budgeting, just making sure that you can afford daycare. So, of course, it is really difficult to hit that 7% threshold based on the data that we're finding, but if you can come close to it, then I would suggest coming as close as possible. We also just wanted to mention that we do have a calculator on our website where you can actually plug in your household income and see how much toddler care would cost for you, how much of your income would go towards it, and then what you would need to earn for it to be considered affordable. Of course, we're looking at median salary here, so it's not, if you're making a little bit more than $78,000 a year, then you probably are able to comfortably afford that kind of childcare. The closer to the number, the better. And something that we did want to point out is if you notice on our list, there's one state missing, and that is New Mexico. And New Mexico, we purposely excluded from our national rankings because the state now offers universal free childcare. So, of course, if we can get more states to get on board with what New Mexico has going on, that will be beneficial to families all over the country.
2: Yeah, no doubt about it. So tell us where we can find out more or read more about your report.
1: Sure. 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
11: And payoff. High fly ball. Deep right center. Oh, way back there. See ya.
12: That is about as long a home run as you are going to.

0: see a solo blast by Rice, and it's 3-1 Yankees.
1: And New York went on to win that game 5-3. The Baltimore Orioles have now dropped 3 games in a row. And now the Orioles are a game and a half back for the final American League wildcard spot. They play New York again today at 6:35 first pitch. Kyle Bradish will get the ball against Gerrit Cole of New York. You can hear the call on the Panhandle News Network, WEPM Martinsburg, and WCSD Berkeley Springs. 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
4: Indeed. All right. So we're going to take a break, top of the hour news. 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All that and more coming up. 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
1: Closing arguments could come Monday. I'm Carmen Roberts, Fox News. Testimony has already ended for the day in the Massachusetts murder trial of Lindsay Clancy, accused of killing her three children.
2: The jury heard from new defense witness Sheila Cavanaugh, the hospital chaplain who met Lindsay Clancy the morning after she killed her three children. Cavanaugh testified that Lindsay blamed a male voice in her head for doing that, but prosecutors challenged her, noting she documented other details in her notes, but never mentioned the voice.
3: And the voice, according to Lindsay, told her that if she did not follow the command, neither she nor her children would be safe.
2: The prosecution says Lindsay was not psychotic, and these were planned, deliberate murders.
1: Fox's Brian Yenis reporting. Hundreds of supporters gathered outside the courthouse today, calling this a mental health system failure. 20 people kicked out of the U.S. by the Trump administration arrived in Liberia today. The African country has agreed to accept 1,200 illegal immigrants removed from America. President Trump threatens to pour on the pressure against Iran as the war nears the half-year mark.
4: What he is calling economic D-Day against Iran.
1: Fox's Trey Yingston, Tel Aviv.
4: The president posting to Truth Social saying no one has given the Islamic Republic of Iran a greater opportunity to make a deal than me. Tragically for them, they have failed to take it. Therefore, today I am announcing the most crushing economic operation ever taken against any country.
1: More threats and stalled negotiations are pushing crude prices higher. U.S. crude is up 2.5% at $86.51 a barrel. And a U.S. Army unit at Fort Stewart, Georgia, is offering its troops a special bonus if they reenlist soon. Four extra days off, timed around the November release of the video game Grand Theft Auto 6. 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
9: It is 3 minutes past the top of the hour in the Panhandle News Network newsroom. Good afternoon, I'm Luke Wiggs. The body of a missing swimmer has been recovered in Hampshire County. The Hampshire County Sheriff's Department confirmed the woman's body was located shortly before noon on Wednesday in the water near the Wapakoma campground. The woman disappeared while swimming in the waters of the South Branch of the Potomac River back on Monday afternoon with her children. The children were able to make it to shore and notified authorities their mother was missing. The victim's family has been notified, but the victim's name was not released. You can read more in an article at PanhandleNewsNetwork.com. 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
10: Underneath us right now, as we speak, there are 131 kids in inpatient care. The tiniest of them is 1 pound, 6.2 ounces. That's not all. This is in Morgantown. But in our area, in the Eastern Panhandle, this hospital serves so many kids. Last year alone, nearly 7,000 kiddos from Berkeley County outpatient services. More than 1,300 in Jefferson County. Almost 700 in Morgan County. So this care reaches there.
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11: In 2013, unexpectedly, of course, my daughter was born at 25 weeks gestation and just 14 ounces. So she had many struggles, stayed here 4 months in our NICU at Children's. veterans. 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She's 13, just started seventh grade this week. So very, very grateful.
9: And on this morning's Metro News Talk Line, we got to hear from Marissa Sayre, Assistant VP of Marketing and Communications for WV Medicine Golisano Children's.
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9: 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From the news desk, I'm Luke Wiggs.
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13: Here is your Panhandle News Network forecast. This afternoon, expect a mix of clouds and sun with a few showers and a thunderstorm possible. It will be slightly cooler but humid with the chance of ponding on roads. The high will reach 81 degrees. Tonight will be overcast with a low of 63. With your Panhandle News Network forecast, I'm meteorologist Joe Lundberg.

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9: Well, the Baltimore Orioles have cooled off.
10: And payoff. High fly ball. Deep right center. Oh, way back there. See ya. That is about as long a home run as you are going to see. A solo blast by Rice, and it's 3-1 Yankees.
9: And New York went on to win that game 5-3. The Baltimore Orioles have now dropped three games in a row. And now the Orioles are a game and a half back for the final American League wildcard spot. They play New York again today at 6:35 first pitch. Kyle Bradish will get the ball against Gerrit Cole of New York. You can hear the call on the Panhandle News Network, WEPM Martinsburg, and WCSD Berkeley Springs. 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
11: 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They're all major sponsors to us, but we do want you to get involved. We'll be continuing that through tomorrow as well. Now, ladies and gentlemen, here he is. And I made this announcement on earlier today on my local show in Charleston tomorrow. I'm going to have the Runaway Beer Truck, Owen Schmidt, on the show.
12: Oh, tomorrow, really?
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12: Oh, nice.
11: So if he is the Runaway Beer Truck, ladies and gentlemen, here he is, the Runaway Ice Cream Truck.
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2: Hey, that radio thing. Can I just like pay you, and you just like take some cash and just like take care of the sweat the details for me?
1: That seems like a good idea. No, don't pay Stephanie. Don't pay me. I'm not trustworthy.
2: I could do that.
1: All right, what you got on the show, big guy?
2: Hey, man, breakfast cereal's in decline. Did you know that?
1: Well, somebody texted the show about inflation and said it's a box of cereal $6.
2: Well, it's crazy. Okay. It's crazy. So we're talking about what cereal's in your house right now.
1: Okay.
2: Right now.
1: All right.
2: Right now. I want to know about the last bowl of cereal you ate.
1: I'm not a big...
2: Part of the problem.
1: I mean, I'll eat it. It's just not one of my... I don't normally get up on a Saturday or Sunday morning and say, let's have a bowl of cereal.
2: What cereal's at your house right now?
1: Probably something like granola-related, Product 19. Is that
2: Product
1: even a thing?
2: 19. They don't even make Product 19 anymore.
1: It's time to clear out the cabinet, isn't it? We'll see you tomorrow. Till then, have fun. I love somebody.
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4: Everything's not all well with Swalwell. I'm Carmen Roberts, Fox News. Officials seized former Congressman Eric Swalwell's electronic devices and raided his home as part of an ongoing federal probe.
5: Fox is told this is in relation to the sexual misconduct allegations against the Democrat, noting he was not detained or placed under arrest.
4: Fox's Kristen Goodwin.
5: Sources tell Fox News the FBI seized Swalwell's electronics at his Washington, D.C. home Sunday while no one was home and seized electronics from Swalwell at San Francisco International Airport a day prior. Swalwell resigned from Congress and dropped out of the race for California governor in April. After several women accused him of misconduct, the former lawmaker apologized for mistakes in judgment, but has called assault allegations false, vowing to fight them.
4: Officials in New York and Los Angeles are investigating the sexual assault allegations. The FBI arrested a New York woman on charges of plotting to bomb the state capitol in Albany and kill lawmakers. Officials say that 35-year-old Jessica Bowie monitored the building, bought bomb-making materials, and pledged allegiance to ISIS. She allegedly planned to disguise the bomb as a DoorDash bag and strike while senators were meeting. A sell-off on Wall Street, fueled by rising Treasury yields, oil prices, and Walmart, which reported the slowest U.S. sales growth since 2020. The Dow is down more than 660 points, and crude prices are also rising after President Trump threatened to crush Iran economically.
6: Overnight, President Trump announced economic D-Day against Iran as he calls on other countries around the world to support the United States.
4: Fox's Trey Yingston, the Tel Aviv.
6: The president indicated that if any country provides a financial lifeline to the Iranians, they'll face their own economic consequences.
4: And U.S. crude is up more than 2.5% at $86.80 a barrel. 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
11: It is 3 minutes past the top of the hour in the Panhandle News Network newsroom. Good afternoon, I'm Luke Wiggs. The body of a missing swimmer has been recovered in Hampshire County. The Hampshire County Sheriff's Department confirmed the woman's body was located shortly before noon on Wednesday in the water near the Wapakoma campground. The woman disappeared while swimming in the waters of the South Branch of the Potomac River back on Monday afternoon with her children. The children were able to make it to shore and notified authorities their mother was missing. The victim's family has been notified, but the victim's name was not released. You can read more in an article at PanhandleNewsNetwork.com. Our 2026 WVRC Media Cares for Kids Radiothon continues today, and our Marcia Gavalik has been broadcasting from the top floor of WVU Medicine Galisano's Children's.
0: Underneath us right now, as we speak, there are 131 kids in inpatient care. The tiniest of them is 1 pound, 6.2 ounces. That's not all. This is in Morgantown. But in our area, in the Eastern Panhandle, this hospital serves so many kids. Last year alone, nearly 7,000 kiddos from Berkeley County outpatient services, more than 1,300 in Jefferson County, almost 700 in Morgan County. So this care reaches there.
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8: 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So she had many, many struggles, stayed here 4 months in our NICU at Children's. 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She's 13, just started seventh grade this week. So very, very grateful.
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13: Here is your Panhandle News Network forecast. This afternoon, expect a mix of clouds and sun with a few showers and a thunderstorm possible. It will be slightly cooler but humid with the chance of ponding on roads. The high will reach 81 degrees. Tonight will be overcast with a low of 63. With your Panhandle News Network forecast, I'm meteorologist Joe Lundberg.

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1: We've got less than a minute, but I did want to just ask you about your church.
0: Yeah.
1: Where you're located in Weston.
0: Yeah, it's at 322 Main Avenue. We have that building, and then we have the coffee house. That's where we've run the distribution center out of, and that's open to the public. Hopefully, we'll get back open up here in the next week or two.
1: What about your hours?
0: Yes, it's 10 to 6, Monday through Saturday. And our church hours are every Sunday at 8:30 and 11 as well.
1: There you go. There you go. Hey, very nice to meet you, Pastor Dan. Pastor Dan Vaughn of Hope's Point Baptist Church in Wheeling. Chad Prather, always a pleasure to talk to you.
2: My pleasure. Thanks for having us.
1: And we love this program. I really love being involved in this. This is Huntington Banks Advocacy in Action. We're going to be doing this a couple of times a month. Guys, thanks for coming.
0: Thank you very much.
2: Appreciate you, Dave.
1: All right, we'll take a break, and we'll wrap the hour in just a moment. Stay tuned.
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12: Well, the Baltimore Orioles have cooled off.
13: And payoff. High fly ball. Deep right center. Oh, way back there. See ya. That is about as long a home run as you are going to see. A solo blast by Rice, and it's 3-1 Yankees.
12: And New York went on to win that game 5-3. The Baltimore Orioles have now dropped 3 games in a row. And now the Orioles are a game and a half back for the final American League wildcard spot. They play New York again today at 6:35 first pitch. Kyle Bradish will get the ball against Garrett Cole of New York. You can hear the call on the Panhandle News Network, WEPM Martinsburg, and WCSD Berkeley Springs. 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
1: All right, that's going to do it for the first hour of the show. We'll take a break for news here at the top. Come back, take a look at what's going on in the financial markets. It looks like we're in the red today. We'll detail that. Also, reset our question of the day about

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12: 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On 81 northbound, traffic is going to slow Apple Harvest Drive, and that's going to take you up toward Hedgesville Road while the southbound side slows at Hedgesville Road. 70 westbound, traffic slows 355 over to 340, and there was a crash at Brad Heights as well. Jefferson Pike at 70, that's a crash too. On the northbound side of 15 out of Leesburg, it stays pretty heavy to get into Luckett. It's pretty heavy at Point of Rocks. Route 9 at the Burland Turnpike, traffic's heavy. And then slowing before Cider Mill Road to Harper's Ferry Road, then you're fine into Charlestown and into Martinsburg. I'm Allie Oakley with traffic.
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2: Well, the Baltimore Orioles have cooled off.
3: And payoff. High fly ball. Deep right center. Oh, way back there. See ya. That is about as long a home run as you are going to see. A solo blast by Rice, and it's 3-1 Yankees.
2: And New York went on to win that game 5-3. The Baltimore Orioles have now dropped three games in a row. And now the Orioles are a game and a half back for the final American League wildcard spot. They play New York again today at 6:35 first pitch. Kyle Bradish will get the ball against Gerrit Cole of New York. You can hear the call on the Panhandle News Network, WEPM Martinsburg, and WCSD Berkeley Springs. 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
5: 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So we've got weather that's rolling in from the west, so just be prepared for that on your drive. Northbound 81 right now, Apple Harvest Drive to a Hedgesville Road. Going through the construction zone, it's pretty slow. Southbound side, same thing. Northbound side of 81, slowing there at the Potomac River through Williamsport up to about 40 and Hagerstown. On 70 westbound, still slowing to 70. That crash at Braddock Heights out of the way, still experiencing some delays. 15 out of Leesburg, heavy up and on to Luckett's, heavy at Point of Rocks and Mountville Road. Route 9 lining up at the Berlin Turnpike, Hillsboro, Harper's Ferry Road. Then you'll find Charlestown to Martinsburg. I'm Allie Oakley with traffic.
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6: All right, welcome back to the show. Time to open up the On This Date file. We'll start with the birthdays, the sports birthdays. Don King, the boxing promoter, is 95. Rick Brooks, coach of the St. Louis Rams, and at Kentucky, 85 years old today. Former Yankee third baseman Craig Nettles is 82 years old today. Todd Helton, Baseball Hall of Famer, played at Tennessee, 53 years old today. From entertainment, Amy Adams is 52. Connie Chung is 80. Robert Plant from Led Zeppelin is 78 years old today. On this date, 1964, the Yankees' Phil Lynns plays a harmonica on the team bus. Yogi Berra, the manager at the time, didn't like it. It was great fodder for Johnny Carson on The Tonight Show.
7: Lynns was playing. Yogi wanted him to stop. And so Yogi made a rather novel suggestion. As to the disposal of Lynns's harmonic. Mr. Lynns, not being an acrobat, declined. So he tossed it up in the air. Lynns tossed the harmonic in the air. Yogi swatted it, and it hit Joe Pepitone on the knee, and Pepitone is charged with the error. That is the way that... It's all peaceful, I understand. It's all peaceful over there again. And they were very busy today, the Yankees, studying the Mets training films.
6: There you go. Also on this date, in 2012, after 80 years, Augusta National announced it would finally accept women as members.
8: For decades, the club refused to budge. Former club chairman Hootie Johnson once told reporters he wouldn't be forced to admit a female member at the point of a bayonet.
9: There's five drop dead this second. Our position will not change.
8: Today, Hootie Johnson is still very much alive. But what may have changed minds was IBM CEO Virginia Rometty. She's the first IBM CEO who wasn't let in, even though her company sponsors the Masters Tournament. and the story blew up in April.
10: Because IBM

0: IBM had a female CEO, all the dominoes started to fall. That is how this happened.
1: A sudden change that came slowly. Steve Osunsami, ABC News, Atlanta.
2: And our musical birthday to the break, Fred Durst from Limp Bizkit is 56 today. The five things to know at 5 o'clock in sports is coming next.

0: This is Hotline, presented by Selango Law on Metro News, the voice of West Virginia. 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
4: 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So we've got weather that's rolling in from the west, so just be prepared for that on your drive. Northbound 81 right now, Apple Harvest Drive to a Hedgesville Road. Going through the construction zone, it's pretty slow. Southbound side, same thing. Northbound side of 81, slowing there at the Potomac River through Williamsport up to about 40 and Hagerstown. On 70 westbound, still slowing to 70. That crash at Braddock Heights out of the way, still experiencing some delays. 15 out of Leesburg, heavy up and on to Luckett's, heavy at Point of Rocks and Mountville Road. Route 9 lining up at the Berlin Turnpike, Hillsboro, Harper's Ferry Road, then you'll find Charlestown to Martinsburg. I'm Allie Oakley with traffic.
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6: 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The Cardinals rallied to beat the Reds today in Cincinnati. Final 10-9. Dirty Birds, Eric Gastoni, after losing two in a row. And women's soccer, Marshall losing at High Point, 3-0, still in the first half. This is Metro News, the voice of West Virginia.
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7: Foiling a terror plot in New York. I'm Carmen Roberts, Fox News. The FBI arrests a New York woman on charges of planning to bomb the state capitol in Albany in an ISIS-inspired attack.
8: U.S. Attorney John Sarcone said Bowie is charged with providing material support to ISIS.
9: This defendant was radicalized online and spread messages of hate and violence.
8: FBI special agent in charge in Albany, Craig Tremoroli, quoted Bowie's intent to take down the building,
9: kill
10: the senators while they are meeting.
8: New York Governor Kathy Hochul posted her gratitude on X for the arrest and said at this time there is no other immediate threat in Albany. Gernal Scott, Fox News.
7: Fox News has learned that federal agents seized electronic devices from former California Congressman Eric Swalwell at a San Francisco airport and searched his Washington, D.C. home.
11: Sources tell Fox this is part of the ongoing federal probe, possibly in relation to sexual misconduct allegations. Swalwell was cooperative during the airport encounter on Saturday and was not detained or arrested. The FBI is not commenting on this matter. Swalwell faces multiple allegations of sexual assault from several women.
7: Fox's Matt Finn reporting Swalwell denies the allegations. Secretary of the Treasury Scott Bessent is trying to calm the public and the markets as the national debt hits a record $40 trillion.
12: We have to grow our way out of this.
7: And that tariff income will help.
12: With the Section 301 tariffs, I am confident that we will be back to the same level, if not higher, of tariff income for last year.
7: That didn't stop the sell-off on Wall Street, though. The Dow lost 704 points, or more than 1%. The Nasdaq slid 264 points. 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
18: It is 3 minutes past the top of the hour in the Panhandle News Network newsroom. Good afternoon, I'm Luke Wiggs. The body of a missing swimmer has been recovered in Hampshire County. The Hampshire County Sheriff's Department confirmed the woman's body was located shortly before noon on Wednesday in the water near the Wapakoma campground. The woman disappeared while swimming in the waters of the South Branch of the Potomac River back on Monday afternoon with her children. The children were able to make it to shore and notified authorities their mother was missing. The victim's family has been notified, but the victim's name was not released. You can read more in an article at PanhandleNewsNetwork.com. Our 2026 WVRC Media Cares for Kids Radiothon continues today, and our Marcia Gavalik has been broadcasting from the top floor of WVU Medicine Galisano's Children's.
19: Underneath us right now, as we speak, there are 131 kids in inpatient care. The tiniest of them is 1 pound, 6.2 ounces. That's not all. This is in Morgantown. But in our area, in the Eastern Panhandle, this hospital serves so many kids. Last year alone, nearly 7,000 kiddos from Berkeley County outpatient services, more than 1,300 in Jefferson County, almost 700 in Morgan County. So this care reaches there.
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20: 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So she had many, many struggles, stayed here 4 months in our NICU at Children's. I wanted to become involved in a way to give back after that because you're so grateful that we were able to make it home and that she's doing well now. She's 13, just started seventh grade this week. So very, very grateful.
18: And on this morning's Metro News Talk Line, we got to hear from Marissa Sayre, Assistant VP of Marketing and Communications for WVU Medicine Galisano Children's.
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3: Here is your Panhandle News Network forecast. Tonight, expect overcast skies with a low temperature of 63. Tomorrow, we'll start with some sunshine, later becoming cloudy with a chance of a few brief showers in the afternoon. The high temperature will reach 79 degrees. With your Panhandle News Network forecast, I'm meteorologist Jason Caterina.

0: we'll play a clip when we get done with Kuz. Hey, Kuz, I wanted to ask you also, I'm sure you watched that presser with Rich Rod yesterday. It was at 6 o'clock. He seemed kind of steamed, okay?
1: He was.
0: Seemed a little hot under the collar. Do you see that as a good thing or a bad thing for a head coach with the season so close?
1: I think you got to take it. I think it's within context of who the coach is. But for Rich Rod, I think it's a good thing because that guy's never – he's never fully satisfied. And I think it just shows that his passion and willing, you know, his desire to win. And, you know, they're still 2 to 3 weeks out from a game. So I'm not too worried about it.
0: Yeah. You know what? I agree with that. But it's really interesting, and it kind of makes sports unique, right? I mean, if you saw a CEO stand up and be on television and be upset and act the way Rich Rod was acting yesterday, you'd be a little concerned, right? But when it's a football coach, you're kind of like, hey, man, I like the cut of your jib. I kind of like to see that you've got a little bit of an edge.
1: Absolutely. Absolutely. And especially, you know, for those of us who remember Rich Rod, that's the cloth he's cut from, man. That's just who he is, you know?
0: So let me ask you this. One of the things that got talked about in his presser yesterday was, and this always happens at the beginning of the season before the opening game, which freshman will make the biggest impact? So I want to ask you, who do you think is going to have a bigger impact on the West Virginia football team that's a freshman this fall, Matt Sigg or Kevin Brown?
1: I think it'll be Kevin Brown just for the simple fact I think he's going to be a starter, and I'm not sure Sigg will be. I think he'll play a lot, don't get me wrong. But I think, you know, if he's going to be the starting left tackle, which it appears he may be, then I think, you know, I automatically pencil him in as that guy with the biggest impact. But I look for both of them to have a major impact, and Mari Latimer as well at running back.
0: Yeah. Yeah. One more question also about individual players. What's your take on the discussion that West Virginia's got two quarterbacks that we might see Fox and Hawkins? What are your thoughts on potentially a two quarterback system?
1: I don't buy it. I think that's a lot of people either wishing for that who might be Hawkins or I might be Fox loyalists, which is, you know, I get. But I think Rich Rod, you know, I think if he has his guy, he'll roll with him. Obviously barring injury or a blowout or something like that, but I don't necessarily think it'll be a two-quarterback system.
0: Yeah, could you tell, reading between the lines, WVU's got another scrimmage this coming weekend in Morgantown. Do you think that there are starting positions that are still up for grabs, or do you think Rich Rod already has in his mind who's going to start?
1: I think he knows the majority. There might be a couple that are still up for grabs, but I feel like probably, you know, the majority of the roster is probably already decided as far as the starting. Maybe even the two deep, but he probably has a couple more positions he wants to, you know, weed out, but or you know, decide who his starters are. But I think for the most part, he already knows. He's just not telling us who that is.
0: Do you think that most people, including the coaching staff, anticipate that Hawkins will be the starting quarterback when they play Coastal?
1: I do. I think it's the worst kept secret in Morgantown, to be honest.
0: How do you feel about that?
1: Dave, I just want him to win, man. If he's a guy, go win football games. I mean, I like it. I think he's a perfect fit for what Rich Rod wants to do. And what it tells me is, since you got a guy in Fox who already has experience in the offense, if Hawkins is even better than him, then, you know, he must be pretty darn good. So.
0: All right. Well, I'll let you go. But, hey, you know, thanks for coming on the show today. And thanks for the story about your nickname. Your nickname, I had no idea that it was because of Bob Cousy, the legendary point guard, first at Holy Cross and then with the Boston Celtics. And it follows one of the great rules of nicknames. You can't give yourself a nickname. Somebody else has to give it to you.
1: Yep. Yep. That's the best way to do it, man. It's the only real way to do it. But it's just amazing that it stuck all these years later.
0: Hey, are you got something you're going to be doing tonight on your YouTube channel?
1: I'm actually prepping for I'm going to try my hand at a morning show. I'm going to try to do a morning live stream tomorrow morning about 7 a.m.
0: Wow, okay.
1: I'm actually working on putting that show together at the moment.
0: Well, listen, I enjoy your channel. Best of luck, and I'll be checking you out tomorrow.
1: Thank you, Dave. I appreciate it. It's always a pleasure to be on with you.
0: Justin Kuz Walker from Kuz's Corner talking about Mountaineer sports. Could we have that clip from Rich Rod? Yeah, I thought this was interesting. Yesterday you got a question about, when will it be time to start putting the game plan in for the season opening game against Coastal Carolina? Here he is.
2: Yeah, all the stuff that we've done some work on it that handles a little bit of everything. but kind of laser and focus, starting to focus a little bit more on, you know, some of the schemes that they do on all three phases will be something we'll start looking at a little bit more. Typically, it's 2 weeks out when we start having scout teams, and it's full on 40 minutes of teamwork against what they do and all that stuff. You know, this will be 15 minutes of, yeah, hey, a little bit of coastal look and go from there.
0: All right, so there you go. There's Rich Rod on when you start thinking about the season opening game. West Virginia is going to open the season, of course, with the Chanticleers from Coastal Carolina in the Sun Belt. Let's take a quick break. We're coming back with more in a moment.
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13: 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On 81 between Winchester, Martinsburg, and Hagerstown, you've got some slower traffic in and out of Martinsburg because of construction. Of course, some volume, but then you're going to slow northbound out of Williamsport to ride up toward 40. 70 westbound still slowing at 270 over to 340, and then Sharpsburg Pike after that to Hancock. It's good. 15 out of Leesburg, it's heavy. Then you're going to slow before you get to Sphinx Ferry Road to Luckett's, and then again St. Clair Lane to Point of Rocks and Mountville Road. Your 9 lining up at the Berlin Turnpike, Hillsboro off and on to Harper's Ferry Road. Then you're fine to Charlestown and Martinsburg. 340 westbound heavy in Harper's Ferry. Just watch out for some weather. I'm Allie Oakley with traffic.
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0: All right, welcome back. About 11 minutes till the hour. We're going to get into a couple of responses to our question of the day here in a second, but man, what a crazy ending to this Cardinals-Reds game earlier today in Cincinnati. A businessman special, 12:35 start, end of a 5-game series. A game in which the Reds were 1 out away from winning it. The Cardinals score 6 unearned runs in the top of the ninth. The Reds counter with 4. It's 10-9. There are 2 outs In the bottom of the ninth, the Reds have the bases loaded, and Matt McClellan

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1: Well, the Baltimore Orioles have cooled off.
2: And the payoff. High fly ball. Deep right center. Oh, way back there. See ya. That is about as long a home run as you are going to see. A solo blast by Rice. And it's 3-1 Yankees.
1: And New York went on to win that game 5-3. The Baltimore Orioles have now dropped three games in a row. And now the Orioles are a game and a half back for the final American League wildcard spot. They play New York again today at 6:35 first pitch. Kyle Bradish will get the ball against Gerrit Cole of New York. You can hear the call on the Panhandle News Network, WBPM Martinsburg, and WCSD Berkeley Springs. 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
4: 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On 81 between Winchester, Martinsburg, and Hagerstown, you've got some slower traffic in and out of Martinsburg because of construction. Of course, some volume, but then you're going to slow northbound out of Williamsport to ride up toward 40. 70 westbound still slowing at 270 over to 340, and then Sharpsburg Pike after that to Hancock. It's good. 15 out of Leesburg, it's heavy. Then you're going to slow before you get to Sphinx Ferry Road to Luckett's, and then again St. Clair Lane to Point of Rocks and Mountville Road. Your 9 lining up at the Berlin Turnpike, Hillsboro off and on to Harper's Ferry Road. Then you're fine to Charlestown and Martinsburg. 340 westbound heavy in Harper's Ferry. Just watch out for some weather. I'm Allie Oakley with traffic.
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6: She planned to bomb the New York State Capitol. I'm Lisa Lacerra, Fox News. An Albany woman under arrest in what authorities say was a plot to kill state lawmakers. 35-year-old Jessica Bowie had been under surveillance for more than a month as she communicated with a confidential informant posing as an ISIS facilitator.
7: As alleged, this defendant was radicalized online and spread messages of hate and violence against the American people.
6: Assistant U.S. Attorney John Sarcone. Authorities say Bowie planned to flee the country after the attack, but said she would be willing to return to launch more attacks on the White House or in Times Square on New Year's Eve. Philadelphia police say they've identified the man they say has been terrorizing people on the street in Center City while wearing a Chucky Halloween mask. D.A. Larry Krasner says they believe the man may have left the area.
8: We have reason to know that Zymir Hughes is trying to avoid a warrant for his arrest on misdemeanor and felony charges.
6: Krasner says Hughes has ties to California and Nevada. Police asking any victims to come forward. The aircraft carrier USS Abraham Lincoln, which has been deployed for 270 days in the Middle East, finally heading back to its home port of San Diego.
9: The USS George Washington arrived in the Middle East yesterday to replace the Lincoln. The switch comes as concerns about the Lincoln have been growing, with reports of a stressed-out crew, bad plumbing, and supply shortage.
6: Fox's Jill Nadeau. The Army's top general has directed a Europe-based unit specializing in drone warfare to shut down and revert to traditional infantry roles. The 173rd Airborne Brigade has spent over a year experimenting with drones. Wall Street stocks had their worst loss in 3 weeks. The Dow lost 703. The Nasdaq minus 263. The S&P off 66. The price of Brent crude rose 2.4%. 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
1: It is 3 minutes past the top of the hour in the Panhandle News Network newsroom. Good afternoon, I'm Luke Wiggs. The body of a missing swimmer has been recovered in Hampshire County. The Hampshire County Sheriff's Department confirmed the woman's body was located shortly before noon on Wednesday in the water near the Wapakoma campground. The woman disappeared while swimming in the waters of the South Branch of the Potomac River back on Monday afternoon with her children. The children were able to make it to shore and notified authorities their mother was missing. The victim's family has been notified, but the victim's name was not released. You can read more in an article at PanhandleNewsNetwork.com. Our 2026 WVRC Media Cares for Kids Radiothon continues today, and our Marcia Gavalik has been broadcasting from the top floor of WVU Medicine Galisano's Children's.
13: Underneath us right now, as we speak, there are 131 kids in inpatient care. The tiniest of them is 1 pound, 6.2 ounces. That's not all. This is in Morgantown. But in our area, in the Eastern Panhandle, this hospital serves so many kids. Last year alone, nearly 7,000 kiddos from Berkeley County outpatient services, more than 1,300 in Jefferson County, almost 700 in Morgan County. So this care reaches there.
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14: In 2013, unexpectedly, of course, my daughter was born at 25 weeks gestation and just 14 ounces. So she had many, many struggles, stayed here 4 months in our NICU at Children's. I wanted to become involved in a way to give back after that because you're so grateful that we were able to make it home and that she's doing well now. She's 13, just started seventh grade this week. So very, very grateful.
1: And on this morning's Metro News Talk Line, we got to hear from Marissa Sayre, Assistant VP of Marketing and Communications for WVU Medicine Galisano Children's.
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0: towards the end of the show, we'll revisit that, get the coach's thoughts on this very big game against Penn State tonight.
1: This would be a great one to get, wouldn't it, for her? As they mentioned, they got the Dayton win, but if you can turn around and get the get this one from the Nittany Lions, that'd be a great start for Nikki Izzo, Brown and company.
0: Text line open, 304-TALK-304. We're going to go through some comments from WVU players, including Bubba Grayson. You want some Bubba? We've got Bubba for you coming up. And this is the CityNet statewide sports line. We are brought to you by the Health Plan as well. We're inside the Health Plan studios, and the Health Plan studios, they'll be with us for at least one more year, and we certainly appreciate that sponsorship from the Health Plan in the fourth year now, sponsoring programming, including the sports line, and also additional programming on the Metro News Radio Network. 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From humble beginnings, they've grown alongside West Virginia, becoming a part of its fabric for over four decades. 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
1: Down at the manager's office, still digesting night number two against the New York Yankees, and I'm going to blame my lack of attention in geometry class for the longevity that I've stewed and studied and looked at every replay that was available for Major League Baseball last night on the Alonso home run. It has taken the sports talk radio and TV world by storm. Where are you in digesting, Skip, the home run, what you heard from the umpires in the moment, and then what you've heard in the aftermath?
2: Yeah, it's a home run in my eyes. You know, from the league, obviously there wasn't enough disputable evidence to overturn it, which is their common phrase for every call that stands. And in the moment, you can't say anything to the umpires or it's immediate ejection. And also, it's not their call, you know, so it's right. The third base umpire, it's a really tough call for him. In my opinion, I think the home plate umpire has the best view of that. I had a great view of it in the dugout, which is why I'd even go to the phone. It was immediate challenge, crew chief review. So I didn't hear anything.
1: A couple of fascinating things in the turn of events. I was watching you. Your reaction was immediate, as you've already covered. What are your resources available to you then? One, your own instinct. Two, you know you can rely on replay. But what jumped out to me was the immediacy of the entire dugout reacting on a similar play. Do you sense that emotion, or are you so locked in on what actually happened you don't realize kind of what's happening on the periphery?
2: Yeah, I had no idea the dugout reaction. Looking back on it, yeah, it was warranted and absolutely. Like I said, where I stand in the dugout, I had a great view. As soon as it landed, I was waiting for the home run call, and he called it foul. And soon as third base umpire turned around, I was out on the field already saying challenge, immediate challenge. Like I said, the view I had was a home run, and also the fan that caught the ball is about five seats into the field of play. So I don't understand physics all that well. I just understand that if the ball is caught by a fan, that's five seats in fair territory.
1: It's a tough day for math, certainly, and my mind is still wrapping around it as well. That could have been up for the Orioles by a run. Also, the game kind of hinged on a play that could have kept them down one run. Another play that jumped out, Joel Pozo in that play, knowing that there's an aggressive guy on the bases and Jazz Chisholm dancing around at third base. Mm-hmm. What is the best sequence for Pozo going down and blocking a ball like that?
2: Yeah, I mean, when you go down and block, you know, sometimes where your mask, how your mask is situated, there are some blind spots, and going down and blocking it, he didn't know exactly where the ball was right away. And Jazz is really fast, and it was a great read by him, and that's something we actually talked to our base runners at third base, where it doesn't matter how far the ball kicks by the catcher or from the catcher, you just have to beat the pitcher to the plate. And that's what Jazz did. And it was a good block. You just didn't know where it was. And it was a tough one. But ultimately, you know, like it was a tough game, hard-fought game. Not saying the home run, non-home run would have swayed anything because there was still a lot of game to play. But, you know, we gave ourselves a chance to win, and it's just unfortunate we didn't come on the right side.
1: Wrapping up with manager Craig Albernez, you've got to face Garrett Cole today, but you have your stopper on the hill too, and Kyle Bradish. What about Bradish and his repertoire makes it really difficult for New York tonight?
2: Yeah, he has four elite pitches in my mind. You know, the both fastball shapes are elite. He does a great job of mixing and matching with them to both sides of the plate, I mean, both handedness. And then also he has the two breaking balls, the slider and the curveball, and they're both elite pitches too. And you know, when he is at his best, like we keep on talking about with Bradish, he's pounding the strike zone. You know, he's on the attack, and then he's also throwing all of his pitches at any time and making those hitters make a swing decision. And when he's going right, all fall pitches out of the hand kind of blend with each other, which makes it all that much difficult.
1: Albie, thanks so much for the time. Good luck here in Game 3.
2: Yeah, thanks, Wex.
1: All right, that's Craig Albernez here on the pregame show. More of it after the break on the Orioles Radio Network.
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9: I'll tell you what, if you were on the fence about coming tonight or if you weren't sure about the weather, join us here at the ballpark because it has turned into a Chamber of Commerce Thursday evening in downtown Baltimore. It's an important game, and it's a gorgeous night for baseball, and we're excited to be here. It will be Gerrit Cole, perhaps the future Hall of Famer, on the mound for New York against the right-hander Kyle Bradish of the Baltimore Orioles. Orioles got Samuel Basayo back yesterday. They're hoping for Blaze Alexander soon. But what about the big guy, Felix Bautista? He was here today at Camden Yards. It has been a while since anyone around the 26-man roster has seen Felix Bautista, but he was here today, and we do expect Felix to start a rehab assignment in the near future in the minor leagues for the Orioles. And the injury report is brought to you by Orthopedic Associates of Central Maryland, a division of CAO. Have injuries that can take you out of the game? 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When we come back, a deeper dive into tonight's starting pitching matchup. It's a good one as we get closer to the Orioles and Yankees on a Thursday night here at Camden Yards on the Orioles Radio Network.
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1: The Baltimore Orioles play here. 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

Welcome to the Rains Game this afternoon. We are settling in on what is shaping up to be a spectacular night for Orioles baseball here at Oriole Park at Camden Yards. Pleasure to bring you closer to it tonight. A little bit tardy of a start. We bumped back because Mother Nature brought a driving rainstorm with thunder and lightning rippling across downtown Baltimore for the better part of 90 minutes. We were rocking and rolling. But once the rains blew through, they rolled the tarp up, got the field prepared, and a 6:55 projected start time is now in front of us. And I'll tell you what, the humidity has backed up. The sun is now trying to really break through what is left of this gorgeous Thursday night. And we've got blue skies up above as we check the field conditions, brought to you by our friends at Bow Lawn Plus, delivering home run lawns all season long. Mention the skyline. The field looks great. It was covered well ahead of the rain arriving, so the diamond is in pristine condition, and so will the pitching environment. With little humidity, we check the mercury. It's at 78 degrees right now. So good news for Kyle Bradish and even Garrett Cole. Garrett Cole will be on the mound for the New York Yankees. 16th start of the season. His record is even, 6-6, with a very solid 3.22 earned run average, 92 strikeouts in 15 starts this season, and he's allowed 3 runs or less in 12 of the 15 times he's taken the mound for the New York Yankees. It's been a long time coming since he's faced the Baltimore Orioles. Have to go all the way back to the 2024 campaign down the stretch where Garrett Cole faced these Baltimore Orioles. And it was a big one, too. Yankees were pushing towards a wild card berth. The Orioles were doing the same thing at the tail end of that 2024 campaign, last time that he matched up. Meanwhile, for the Orioles, it'll be Kyle Bradish on the bump. 7 wins, 11 losses, and a 3.65 earned run average for the 29-year-old. 25th start of the season, and his 92nd of his brilliant career. He is back, he is healthy, and he has taken the ball every time the manager Craig Albernez has asked him to do so. And it's been quite the return after he made 6 starts from Tommy John surgery last season

0: I think right now it's time to just push forward and keep playing good baseball.
1: And that baseball might be tonight for Kyle Bradish on the heels of a six-inning tilt. A no decision worked at Tampa Bay during that very long road trip for the Baltimore Orioles that spanned three different cities. This will be his lone start of the homestand, and he matches up against the Evil Empire. Bradish is 2-2 with a 340 earned run average over nine career starts against the New York Yankees, and that includes a 1-1 mark, a 257 earned run average, with four of these trips in the rotation against the Yankees right here at Camden Yards. And of course, for our young guy that's pitched a lot against the American League Eastern Division, how do the numbers stack up through 40 starts against the American League East? A 487 ERA, just one out shy of 200 career innings against the division that hosts the Baltimore Orioles. The New York Yankees and the Baltimore Orioles, lineup cards have been exchanged. We're marching our way towards the first pitch. We've got the starting nine on each side. Next, Orioles baseball coming up on the Orioles Radio Network.
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4: All right, final game of three, Orioles and Yankees on a beautiful night for baseball in downtown Baltimore. New York has won the first two games of this series by two runs each. The Orioles have lost three in a row by five total runs. They are just not winning close games after taking two one-run games to begin that series in St. Pete. The Yankees 71-55. Their lineup from manager Aaron Boone, Trent Grisham will lead off and play center field. Ben Rice, who had a towering moonshot home run last night, he will bat second, and he is the designated hitter. Elliot Ramos will bat third in left field. Luis Garcia Jr. will clean up and play first base. Jazz Chisholm in the middle of a lot of things last night. He will be at second base and bat fifth. George Lombard Jr., he's the shortstop tonight, hitting sixth. The big new right fielder is Spencer Jones. He's batting seventh. Austin Wells will do the catching again, batting eighth and batting ninth, and gain the start at third base today with a bit of an injured Ryan McMahon is Jose Caballero. For Greg Albernez and his Orioles, losers now of three straight games after a three-game winning streak, 61-66 overall. Jackson Holliday will lead off and play second base. Pete Alonso is in the two spot on an unreal heater, the hottest hitter on the planet, six home runs in 11 games. He's at first base for the first time in a few games after that calf injury bit him in St. Pete at the Trop. Gunnar Henderson will bat third and play shortstop. Samuel Basayo will DH tonight, second game off the IL, cleaning up. Christian Encarnacion Strand at third base, batting fifth. Batting sixth, Dylan Beavers, who had his first career opposite field home run last night, he's back in left field. Leody Taveras in right field hitting seventh. Colton Cowser will patrol center field. He is hitting eighth. And Carlos Narvaez in a deep, deep slump will do the catching. He is hitting ninth. Kyle Bradish on the mound for Baltimore. It is probably the future Hall of Famer Gerrit Cole on the mound for New York. I think it's a few more boxes for Gerrit Cole to check before that is a certainty, but maybe on his way, having another good season off the IL as the Orioles take the field. The umpires, I would say, always worth noting. I don't think they made any friends in Charm City last night. Ryan Addington will clean home plate. The umpire plate clean is presented by the Maryland Center of Excellence on Problem Gambling. 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You have Ryan Addington behind home plate. Ryan Wills, he's at third base. And Will Little

0: He is the crew chief at second base. And Jonathan Parra is the first base umpire. The Orioles looking to get back on track, Ben Wagner. They were battling the Yankees last night and the league office, it felt like.
1: Certainly did, and everybody on that umpire crew had to pay full price for their meal postgame last night. It was a very tough setback. It went from a massive swing of elation to deflation on what could have been the second home run of the night for Pete Alonso. It could have been a go-ahead home run for the Orioles. And then what should have been a one-run deficit with a rally still in front of them in the eighth and the ninth inning at bats turned into a two-run difference, and the air went out of the balloon late last night for the Baltimore Orioles, who now have to beat back the Brooms against the Bronx Bombers to avoid a three-game series sweep. A 71-55 New York Yankees club taking on an Orioles club that's trying to step in to a little bit of a three-game losing streak here, five games under 500 at 61-66. Good news is skies have lightened. It is very, very pleasant now here in downtown Baltimore. Temperature is actually backing away, too. We were in the mid-80s in the early stages of this afternoon under very cloudy, humid conditions since the rain arrived and then passed through the mid-Atlantic. Now, everything is backing off. We check in at 78 degrees as we approach the first pitch and the first inning. 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Trent Gresham, Ben Rice, Elliot Ramos against Kyle Bradish. Squeezes a bright white baseball in between his two palms, slips the glove back over his left hand, and now looks in to find Grisham batting left-handed. Surveys the diamond behind him, and we're ready for Orioles baseball, be it 24 minutes tardy tonight. Here's the pitch from Kyle, and it's a fastball right on the outside corner. They get us underway with strike number one. 29 years of age, Kyle Bradish meeting the New York Yankees again and having to go through a very productive top third of this Bronx Bombers lineup. Grisham was part of it on Tuesday night. Hit a home run and drove in all three. The pitch in the air up the left field line. Slicing over. Beavers on the move. Slides. Can't get there in time. That ball skims off the screen and lands in foul territory. Dylan didn't have a play anyway. Protecting himself going into that slide into the warning track. Rest of the defense for the Orioles tonight. Colton Cowser in straightaway center. Leody Taveras in right in front of the high wall. Christian Encarnacion Strand, back of the bag and off the line with a left-handed hitter. That also shades Henderson towards the middle. Jackson Holliday at second, and Pete Alonso returning to play first base. 0-2. That's low from Bradish on the receiving end, Carlos Narvaez. Samuel Basayo turned to the lineup last night, got a base hit returning off the injured list. But he played at first base, and this is the first time since Pete's calf kind of bit him down at the trop that he's playing defensively. 1-2. Up and away and out of the reach of Narvaez on the fly to the backstop. Evens has got a two balls and two strikes on Grisham, who has not hit the ball very well on the road this season. His average is 100 points less on the road versus when he plays in the Bronx. Productive season overall, if you combine the numbers. 19 doubles, couple of triples, and a 17th on Tuesday night. 2-2. Tap weakly towards first, hugging the line, scooped up by Alonso, but on the foul side. No consultation of Hawkeye. That is the measuring system, the metrics that are implemented here in this ballpark. That what unfolded last night became the talk of not only the Mid-Atlantic, certainly here in Charm City, but it rippled into the Big Apple and then on the national scene. I mean, it was the talk of the entire sports landscape. The 2-2, that rides high on Grisham. Now three balls and two strikes.
2: Catcher counts and pitch.
1: Well, this is going to be a good challenge by Carlos Narvaez here, trying to get out number one of this ballgame. Pitch from Bradish is just a little high.
2: Baltimore has one challenge remaining.
1: Hear the voice of Ryan Addison after that pitch missed. Middle of the plate, but high by 0.2 inches. So the Orioles the rest of the way have one ABS challenge to work with. They lose it six pitches into the game. 3-2, high ball four. Well, long at bat, worked by the leadoff man, Trent Grisham, and that brings up the dangerous Ben Rice. Hit the longest home run of his career last night. Rice right now, the young standout for this New York Yankees club, has been without the services of Aaron Judge forever, and Giancarlo Stanton, basically sight unseen since the season's first month. They're falling in love with this guy. The pitch, top towards first base and foul ground. Alonso's got it, but no play. Strike one on Rice. Launches 34th to uncharted territory. His manager, Aaron Boone, said after the ballgame last night, he loved to see the power go to a place that Aaron Boone thought about it for a moment and said, I don't recall very many home runs in my playing career, let alone as a manager, that I've seen go to that part of the ballpark. Under the big video board. 0-1. Down and away from Bradish. One ball and one strike. Yankees with 71 victories, looking for a four-game win streak for the first time since before the All-Star break. Left-hand hitter at the plate. Pitch by Bradish. Pulled to first and foul again. Well, that little spot near Pete Alonso in the first base coach's box has been peppered. First by Trent Grisham and now by Ben Rice. Long battle is facing the Orioles right-hander. 29 years of age. 6'3", 215 pounds on the hill. 25th turn of the rotation. The pitch, high, two balls and two strikes. Really feels that Bradish is using a lot of his pitches to the first two hitters in this ballgame. There have been times recently where he's been more on the attack mode, like here it is, you get it in play. 2-2 to Rice, that's low. Now to three balls and two strikes again. Nobody out, just underway. Rice, the Massachusetts native. And a 3-2 coming from Bradish. Popped up, looks playable. Beaver streaks in near the line, right next to the chalk. Now moves forward and makes the play. Nice play by Dylan Beavers, racing in to get that high drive off the bat of Ben Rice. One down, runner back at first base. We take 10 seconds for station ID on the Orioles radio network.
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1: Ryan Leshko back at baseball control. Alec Hildebeidel in the booth with us. And next to Brett Hollander, I'm Ben Wagner. Just getting started. Small rain delay tonight. Zelia Ramos steps in. And takes a fastball just inside. That's ball one. Borderline miss, but the Orioles aren't going to challenge twice on anything that is less than a certainty. Ramos started the season in San Francisco, then swapped at the deadline to New York. Right-handed batter, it's struggling. The pitch, fouled back. One ball and one strike on the number three hitter for the Yankees, who is now just 4-for-42 since joining the Bronx Bombers. Now, of the four hits, three have been for extra bases, all doubles. But he isn't hitting nearly as well from one coast to the next. Outfield deep, lined up straightaway. Runner at first, one down. 1-1. Fouled back. One ball and two strikes. Slash line at San Francisco, 304, 424, and then 728 on the slug. And that slug is real. He's the only hitter in Giants history as a right-handed batter in the history of the ballpark in San Francisco to go into McCovey cold. 1-2. That's a little bit up. Even the count of two balls and two strikes. If you're looking for some right-handed synergy, it takes that kind of power that has not been seen in the history of this ballpark. Senator opens its doors in 1992. A right-handed hitter has never gone onto Utah Street. The 2-2 pitch. Ground ball out to second base. Might be the double play he was hoping for. Henderson fed on to first in time to get the out. Holiday Henderson, a one

0: zone. 4-6-3, double play. And just like that, you can erase that leadoff walk and a much tighter start to this ball game for Kyle Bradish and company. The double plays are brought to you by Slocum Law. 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Orioles to the plate right after this, after a scoreless start from the right-hander on the Orioles Radio Network.
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0: Jackson Holliday, Pete Alonso, Gunnar Henderson, 1-2-3 coming up to face Garrett Cole, an opponent that it's been a long time coming for the Orioles to face again. Off of Tommy John surgery, missing last season. He rocks into the windup and he fires the first pitch. And it's right over on Holliday for strike one. First look at the Yankee right-hander since September of 2024. Still one of the most dominant pitchers in the game. Quick worker, rocks and fires the 0-1. Breaking ball cut on and missed. And that repertoire is one of the reasons that he became one of the quickest pitchers in Major League Baseball history to get to 2,000 strikeouts. Only three pitchers were able to get to that mark faster than Garrett Cole. In front 0-2 on Holliday. The pitch to the left-hand batter. Popped out of play up the left side. Stays nothing at two. Chris Sale, Yu Darvish, and Pedro Martinez. Those are the only pitchers in Major League Baseball history that got to 2,000 strikeouts quicker than Garrett Cole. And there's another one that's going to join the list tonight. Odds are. 0-2. Curveball wrapped around the outside corner. Ball one on Jackson Holliday. And that's Jacob DeGrom. Jacob DeGrom staying put with the Texas Rangers. He's on the bump tonight. Just two away facing the Washington Nationals in the Lone Star State. 1-2 inbound. Pulled foul. One ball and two strikes still on the Orioles leadoff man here in this scoreless first. We saw DeGrom at the start of that road trip in Arlington. That night, he had the ace stuff. He struck out nine Orioles. One ball and two strikes. The pitch from Cole. Swing and a miss. Holliday's down swinging. Leadoff man retired. And here comes the red-hot Pete Alonso. Massive ovation after massive ovation on a season that is becoming massive. 29 home runs, 82 driven in. And he thought he had his second multiple homer game in Birdland last night. The pitch bladed the opposite way, sinking into right field, down for a base hit. Pete wasting no time jumping on his hit streak, and he stretches it out now to a career high 12-game hit streak.
4: But I think what I didn't know about Pete, I mean, we know about the power, we knew about the consistency, we knew about the big moments with the Mets. What we did not know was his pure hit ability. That's what's been so impressive to me, and how smart of a hitter he is.
0: Well, he's not only a smart hitter,

0: stories in the batter's box, but he is a student and now a teacher of hitting, too, at this stage of his career. He loves to talk about hitting. Here's Gunnar Henderson. Fastball outside, ball one on Gunnar. And the resume speaks for itself. A guy that hasn't taken a game off in 545 days. Led the National League last year in doubles. Has led Major League Baseball in runs driven in. The pitch, Henderson fouls it back. One ball and one strike now on the hitter, Gunnar Henderson, with Alonzo drifting away from first. One ball and one strike. The pitch, up and away. Last season, Alonzo even bested some big numbers that he had in those sensational seasons with the New York Mets. He had a career-high 170 hits. And it's the singles that go the opposite way, but it's the power that also goes the opposite way. Two balls, one strike. The pitch. Pulled foul. 2-2 on Henderson. Battling here with a runner at first and one out.
1: You know what's amazing to me, Ben? Pete Alonso's lifetime OPS is 857. You know what his season OPS was coming into tonight?
0: I do.
1: 857. In an era of volatility in baseball, this roller coaster ride for so many players, particularly hitters, not for Pete Alonso.
0: A model of consistency. And in the lineup every day. Good lead at first. Cole, the long hold, leg lift into the plate. Henderson fouls another back. Two balls and two strikes on Gunnar. Once again, finding himself ratcheted up in the order. And after that swing, he lost the handle of the bat, and it went flying to the backstop. Challenged with an elevated fastball, which is the name of the game right now for Gerrit Cole, too, and likely to give the Oriole lineup fits. And it was a mighty hack by Henderson, but that ball just went sailing to the left, and the bat went sailing to our right. So another round of stick 'em on the handle for Henderson. Yankees have pitched him extremely tough this year. He's just 3-for-32 against New York. One down. The pitch to Gunnar. Below the knees by a little bit. 97-mile-an-hour fastball. That's certainly come back to life for Gerrit Cole, too. It is a wide-open throttle for him on the hill. Garcia holds Alonzo at first. The pitch to Henderson. Popped up near the line and left. Ramos on the run. Won't get there in time. Boy, that ball lands foul. Where in the world was he playing that he didn't get to that ball? That was not fouled by very much either. A seven wedge. Scoreless in the first. Pitch number 15 for Cole here in this first inning. Alonzo stands at first, hands on his hips, waiting for Cole to get set on the hill. Leans down to the glove hand, lifts it away from his left thigh. 3-2 to Gunnar. Breaking ball high, ball four. So now first and second for the Orioles, who are trying to do something against this right-hander that they haven't been able to do against Gerrit Cole since the 2022 season. And that's put a losing decision on the right-hander. They beat him twice in that campaign. Last time that they knocked him off was July the 23rd in that 2022 campaign here at Oriole Park at Camden Yards. Cole lost a 3-2 lead in the seventh inning. RBI hits. By guys that we've recently seen, by the way. Here's Samuel Basayo. First pitch in there for a called strike. Jorge Mateo and Cedric Mullins were part of the assault on Gerrit Cole in that 2022 campaign. Now both are Tampa Bay Rays and ready to pack their bags and come to Baltimore. Now as teammates again, starting tomorrow night. Here in the first, one down, runners at first and second. The pitch to Basayo, swing and a miss. First pitch slider, second pitch fastball past his mighty cut at 97 miles an hour.
1: He called one of the great games of the magical 23 season here in Baltimore. It was a Friday night. There was a long rain delay, but everyone stayed to see Grayson Rodriguez and Garrett Cole pitch in a pennant race.
0: 0-2, down and in with a slide piece. That is high octane stuff too. I mean, Grayson Rodriguez was bringing it,
1: and it did not disappoint. Garrett Cole on that night, 7 shutout innings, 3 hits. That game was walked off by Anthony Santander, 1-0.
0: This one's for the marquee too. And Basile pops it up. Foul ground on the right side. Underneath it, Garcia won't have a play though. It just drips over the screen about 4 or 5 rows back.
1: Both the starters did not factor in the decision that night, but both were matched up in some kind of pitcher's duel. Think about Friday night, 2 contending ball clubs, O's, Yanks, and it ends with a Santander walk-off.
0: What are the odds that it was Santander to right?
1: Yeah, that was it.
0: Santander to right?
1: That was it.
0: I hope the battery's still working, all those bobbleheads for you. One of the great calls in recent memory of Orioles baseball.
1: Whoever called it got lucky.
0: Cole in the 1-2. That's low. Missed with a fastball again. That's the best velo we've seen from the right-hander at 99. Sometimes, Brett, right place, right time.
1: And sometimes in this business, Ben, you close your eyes. And whatever comes out, comes out.
0: Yeah. The pitch again. Swing and a miss by Basile. Chase the four-seamer. Up and away. Second strikeout for Cole.
1: Worth noting, the Orioles have lost 2 close games here to New York. They're over 12 coming into today with runners in scoring position, now over 13. So look back, no question, the Orioles have a legit gripe last night, but they have not helped themselves, unable to come up with a big hit. The opposite of what happened in St. Pete.
0: Even math, 0-6 in game 1 and game 2 of this series after blistering the baseball with given opportunities. And this guy was in the thick of it at the drop. And Encarnacion Strand swings and misses at the first pitch, strike 1. Monday night, another majestic rainbow shot from Christian Encarnacion Strand. A 2-run blast on a 4-RBI night. Oriole third baseman tonight, batting right-handed. Runners at first and second in the pitch. Swing and a miss. Out front quickly on Encarnacion Strand. No balls and 2 strikes. And it started with a single from Alonzo, followed by a walk to Gunnar Henderson. Now drifting away at first and second. 2 down. And CES behind 0-2. The pitch home. Outside. Another good four-seam fastball at 99.
1: This guy really still brings it, doesn't he?
0: He sure does. And there was some question whether or not it all would come back. The velo, the life, the age of now, Garrett Cole. 1-2. Swing and a line drive. Caught at third base on the backhand by Caballero. Christian Encarnacion Strand, a sharp liner, hooking into the glove of the third sacker to retire the side. No runs, 1 base hit, and 2 men left. We are through 1 with no score on the Orioles Radio Network.
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0: Top of the second inning here at Oriole Park at Camden Yards. The warehouse just glowing as the sun sinks behind us to our left. Midway point of the homestand for the Birds, hosting the New York Yankees. No score as we move into inning two for Kyle Bradish, who gets Luis Garcia Jr., who is playing inside the Beltway to start the year with the Washington Nationals. Left-hand batter gets a first pitch strike. Second inning underway, brought to you by Goal Vision. Put your glasses and contacts on the bench. 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Well, one from the right-hander on the outside corner. Quickly 0-2. That's a good changeup from Kyle Bradish, and we've seen that pitch a couple of times here in the early going. Here recently, it looks like he's just tinkering with his craft. 0-2 coming. Pitch in the dirt. That's the big curveball. We've seen the slider. We've seen the two-seamer. You know that he's got the nasty hook with the curveball. Now we're seeing the changeup. And there were times earlier you could definitely tell that Bradish was using that repertoire to get some gaudy strikeout numbers. 1-2. Off speed, and it just misses low. Not by much, but it missed low. Two balls and two strikes now on Garcia. Went 1-for-5, bouncing into a couple of double plays last night. The pitch, swing, and a tap off foul at home plate. That dribble stops right in the left-handed batter's box, and now between Luis Garcia Jr. and Carlos Narvaez, they're playing a little game of hacky sack. Garcia tapping it around with his toes. Narvaez reaching down, trying to pick it up with his glove. He's like, give me that. Until each of them are flashing a smile. No score, top of the second. Bradish always in the compact stretch. Brings home the pitch. And Garcia looks at strike three. Pinpoint on the inside corner. A 96-mile-an-hour fastball for his first punch out of the night. For every Orioles strikeout this season, Autumn Lake Healthcare will make a donation to the Alzheimer's Association of Maryland in the support of the fight to strike out Alzheimer's. Minimum face by the right-hander. No score in the second. Here's Jazz Chisholm. Left-hand batter. Swings at the first pitch. Hits it high into the sunshine. And it will fade back down into the shade as Hauser trots forward and gets there in time. That ball might not have carried as much as Colton Hauser thought it was originally. That round of applause is because George Lombard Jr., Yankees top prospect, is going to get in at bat. But two outs and nobody on. Scoreless in the top of the second inning. The guy that had a couple of hits last night, drove in a couple, and has had an amazing start offensively and defensively to his major league career. Bradish deals to Lombard. Pitches low, ball one. Lombard 14-for-44 at the plate with three extra base hits. Couple of home runs already notched on his belt, and he has lived up to the billing and looks like a superstar that'll blossom in the Big Apple. 1-0 curveball in there for a called strike. Elite position now anointed the shortstop. The Yankees have basically parted ways with the continuation of Anthony Volpe at that shortstop position. 1-1. Right over for a called strike. Slider spins in, and it's 1-2. Lombard asks for his time.

0: I cannot get over how beautiful this night is now. It was gloomy for the majority of the afternoon. That cell that erupted was rocking and rolling here. Cracks of lightning on the skyline. Now it's beautiful. 1-2. Popped up foul ground. This will drift beyond the Orioles dugout and off into the seats. Well, if you're bopping around town or, you know, meandering around downtown Baltimore and you've got twinkle in your eye, come on down. It's worth it. The treats are great. The beer is cold. And the baseball has been really fun the last couple of nights. 1-2. Swing and a miss. Got him with a slider. Another strikeout for Bradish. Three up and three down against New York to cap off his second inning. No score after an inning and a half on the Orioles Radio Network.
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0: Hey, Birdland, we're running it back tomorrow night. 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Dylan Beavers leads off the scoreless game. Here in the second inning for Baltimore, it'll go 6, 7, and 8. Beavers, Tavares, and Couser. First pitch over for a called strike from Garrett Cole, who's bringing it tonight. Big right-hander uncoils out of the line. Curveball snapped in and taken for a strike. Beavers finds himself 0-2. Gotten to know Dylan Beavers over the last year plus now. Made his major league debut last August. And everything with power has been pulled. The 0-2, that's high at the hands. Last night, the lone exception. Been 16 major league home runs. Last night was the first time by any definition that he has gone to the opposite field. The 1-2 inbound. Driven out of play the opposite way. Stays one ball and two strikes. This season, four home runs. A number that certainly would be much higher if it wasn't for the significant amount of time that he missed with an oblique injury earlier this season. 1-2. Popped him up. Underneath it, the third baseman, Caballero, lopes over next to the cushion. Now angles back to his left in front of the bag at third and makes the play. So one down. And that brings in Leody Tavares. Leody, currently one of three Orioles that own a home run off of Garrett Cole. All three are in the lineup tonight. Pete Alonso. That was as a New York Met, Gunnar Henderson, obviously, and now Leody. Pitch in there for a called strike one. Last night, Tavares had two of the six hits for the Orioles. A one pitch. In the air, out to left field. Ramos on the run, drifting over near the line. He's there and hauls in out number two. two up and two down quickly here in the second inning. O's and Yankees sitting scoreless. Here comes Colton Cowser. The pitch zips in for a called strike. A couple of strikeouts tonight already for Gerrit Cole, who now owns 2,345 punchouts in the major leagues. The 0-1 fouled back. No balls and two strikes on Cowser. Currently, the active strikeout leader with over 3,500 is Justin Verlander. Max Scherzer is second on the list. He's still racking up strikeouts. Also had a hissy fit last night at Tropicana Field. Didn't like the way this left fielder played. Chris Sale and now Gerrit Cole. This is the top strikeout man of the game. 0-2. He's got another one. Strike three, looking at a fastball. Right at the knees of 98 miles an hour. Third strikeout of the night. Caps off a 1-2-3 second inning at bat by the Birds. No scores. We go to the third. This is the Orioles Radio Network.
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0: 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We told you this one was built for a marquee on Broadway, and the guys on the hill have not disappointed. Kyle Bradish and Gerrit Cole scoreless through the first couple of frames. As we go to the third, now the play-by-play story from Brett Hollander.
8: Thank you, Ben Wagner. No score, top three, bottom third of the New York batting order due up. Bradish has faced the minimum through two. He didn't walk the first batter of the game, but Grisham was erased on a double play ball. Right on left here, Spencer Jones bats, and a fastball called a strike on the outside corner. It is 0-1 to Spencer Jones, who we saw even back in spring training, a much talked about prospect, much like George Lombard Jr. They could be around for a while in pinstripes. This fastball's high. And it's 1-1 to Spencer Jones. Kyle Bradish, two strikeouts so far, one walk. He is not allowed a hit. No score, top three. Baltimore desperate to salvage the finale in this series and avoid being swept. The 1-1, a roller foul third base side between the bag and the third base coach's box. It's 1-2. At this point, it's kind of win now or we're worried about next year completely. That is the cold reality of the situation. Not that there aren't important things to keep an eye on the rest of this way, one way or another, but as far as contending goes, Orioles in a crowded field, five below 500. The 1-2 pitch, that skipped in 2-2. Jones debuted back in May. Last year, 23 doubles, 35 homers between AA and AAA. He was the 25th overall pick by the Yankees in 2022 out of Vanderbilt. So a college prospect originally from Southern California. Line drive into right field. That's a base hit. First hit for New York. Jones pulls a changeup into right. And he is a leadoff base runner for the Yankees. Austin Wells will bat. Number 8 hitter in the Yankees lineup. Encarnacion Stram will pinch in at third. Alonso holding the bag at first. And for a big fella, Jones runs really well. Wells, a half a swing, he goes way too far, says the third base umpire, Ryan Wills. Wells unable to check his swing. He's down the count, nothing and one. No doubt about that one. I'm surprised the home plate umpire, Ryan Addison, even asked for help. Not that it's easy, Ben Wagner. It's not. Just like broadcasting. The 0-1, that's high. 1-1. It has turned into just a perfect night in downtown Baltimore. It was really muggy this afternoon. Even after the storms rolled through, it was still muggy. The 1-1. Wells hits a line drive into right field. That's a base hit. Tavares cuts it off before the warning track. But motoring to third is Jones. Two hard singles pulled to right field. And the Yankees are cooking in the top of the third. First and third, but nobody out.
0: First base hit was on a curveball. This is a straight fastball from Bradish and just raked into right field. Tavares did a good job cutting that ball off before it got to the warning track. It gets to the wall with the speed of Jones and a wide open throttle. That's probably a Yankee run.
8: First and third, nobody out for Caballero. The pitch, that's low. A slider that missed down, 1-0. Some loud contact here against Bradish in the top of the third in a scoreless game. And with Caballero, you also have to worry about the bunt. I was mentioning after the storms came through this afternoon, it was still pretty humid. But then maybe an hour later, as we waited through a short delay, it's just perfect right now. The 1-0. That's down and away for a ball, 2-0. Bradish falls behind Caballero. He is in some trouble here. And the Orioles are up against Gerrit Cole on this Thursday night. The 2-0 pitch to Jose Caballero. That's low, 3-0. A sinker at 96 and missed down. And on deck, Trent Grisham and the top of the New York batting order. You have Jones at third base, Wells at first. In the top of the third, nobody out. Kyle Bradish trying to work out of a major jam. The 3-0, down the middle for a strike. It cut the plate in half, 3-1. Caballero, really tough guy to double up. Orioles would happily give up a run for a double play ball. Infield backed up the middle, in at the corners. The 3-1, swing and a foul tip. 3-2, Bradish back in this count. Well, he watched a fastball go down the middle, then he elevated a sinker and Caballero couldn't get to it. And now Caballero wants time. Hitting 242, 12 homers. He's driven in 42, but he has 30 steals. This Yankee team can move. This is not a team that relies solely on the home run. They don't get a lot of hits. When totally healthy, they still hit a lot of home runs, but they're actually among the league leaders in stolen bases. The 3-2, ground ball slowly hit right side. Holiday gloves it. A spin and a fire to second, and Henderson couldn't handle it, and everyone's safe. Henderson dancing across the bag. He wanted to unload to first base to get a double play, which was never going to happen with Caballero running, and he ends up getting nothing.

0: Holiday got to a ground ball that he had to move for. And he spun and fired to Henderson, and Henderson just didn't catch the ball.
1: I think Henderson was thinking about, one, that throw to first base, trying to evaluate whether or not to let it rip, or the footstep of Wells coming in. It builds traffic. You're never sure how the base runner is coming into the bag, but he just flat out whiffed it. Now, it wasn't right at his chest. He did have to reach down and below the hip a little bit, but you have to secure one out in that situation, especially with the spear that Holiday had. He made maybe the most difficult part of that play was on the front end.
0: No question. And for Gunner, his 15th error. First and second, nobody out. Baltimore down a run early. Top of the third, and Trent Grisham batting. And he takes a curveball low, 1-0. Holiday, the easy play there is going to first base. Even then, not totally routine with Caballero running. But Henderson has no chance to turn two. There you're giving up the run to get the middle runner, and you're thinking, let's minimize the damage here. Let's get an out. Maybe only one run scores this inning. The 1-0 in there for a strike on the outside corner, 1-1.
1: Because you want to keep the double play in order. That's why even the long feed is to go to second base, because you keep the double play in effect with the runner at first.
0: One ball and one strike to Grisham. Now the Yankees, now they could have a huge third inning. The 1-1 in the dirt, blocked by the catcher Narvaez, 2-1. A very frustrating season offensively and defensively for Henderson. Error number 15 for Gunner. Two and one to Trent Grisham. Wells at second, Caballero at first. The pitch. Ground ball up the middle. Holiday fields it. A flip to second for one. On to first, make that two. A double play. They turned it that time. Wells stops at third base, but a big twin killing for Baltimore.
1: We were just talking about how important the double play would be in this inning, and Wells bounces in to a fair share of them.
0: Well, the Orioles can get out of this with just one allowed, which would be a modern miracle, given how this thing started. But it won't be easy with Ben Rice batting. Wells at third, infield now backed up everywhere. Playing Rice to pull on the infield. This is in the dirt. A sinker down. 1-0 to Ben Rice. Bradish really leaning on that sinker right now. And I think, to your point, he's trying to be more efficient. The strikeouts for Bradish are way down right now. And I think there's some intent there. The 1-0. Swing and a foul tip, that was off Narvaez, and Narvaez is down doing a push-up. I don't know where that got him, but I don't know if I want to know. He'll be given some extra time here as the home plate umpire, Ryan Addington, has a very deep and meaningful conversation with Kyle Bradish.
1: Well, there was impact. Thankfully, it was on the body armor. It went straight down onto the top of the right knee. It looked like it clipped the PitchCom device. That's what went flying into the air around home plate. But that hurts. And on impact, on the slow-mo that we saw on television, you could see the concussion of the impact rippling on the body of Carlos Narvaez. That's a Charlie horse.
0: You want to be a big league catcher, right? 1-1 to Rice, runner at third, two away, a run in. Bradish comes home. Down and in, 2-1. Kyle Bradish, back-to-back quality starts. Half of his starts this year have been quality, which is noteworthy because he got off to a really slow start. The 2-1. Rice pokes this in the left field. That's a base hit. Wells will come down to score, and it's 2-0 New York.
1: This guy's going to be a problem in this American League Eastern Division against the Orioles. He is a really skilled offensive player. He takes a sinker running away from him off the outside corner and hits it basically where it's pitched. And he finds some open space. And the Yankees, well, they make the Orioles pay for that costly error.
0: His breakout year came last year, but he's taken it to a whole new level this year as Ramos lays off a slider down and away 1-0. Rice, what's scary, Ben, he's only 27. Debuted in June of 2024. He has 80 runs batted in already this year with about 5 or 6 weeks to go. 1-0 to Ramos. The pitch by Bradish. Breaking ball runs inside. 2-0. Kyle is falling behind here in the top of the third. He's thrown a lot of pitches already at 54. I was saying by throwing the sinker, we're trying to be more efficient. They know they're going to limit his innings this year. This is his first full season back from Tommy John surgery. He made it back at the end of last year, but this is his first full season. The 2-0, swing and a miss. Nasty sinker that time, 2-1. So it benefits Bradish in 2026. I think you want to see him through at least through the middle end of September. And there are other ways to kind of limit the innings overall. The 2-1. Down the middle with a heater, 2-2. But you want next year to be a rip the band-aid off year for Kyle Bradish. And they're not looking for him to be a number two or three starter. They want him to be an ace. The guy he was in 23 that nearly won a Cy Young Award. Take the governors off. 2-2 to Ramos, the pitch. Down and away. Ramos laid off that slider. 3-2. A lot of this year, and I don't think we anticipated this, because the stuff was so good last year when he came off the IL. He was feeling for it a little bit in the beginning of the year. He is scattering the ball right now and spraying it. A lot of pitches for him in this top of the third. New York leads 2-0. Runner will have a head start here. A long hold. There goes Rice, the 3-2. Drilled right field and deep. Tavares is back. He's looking up. And that is off the top of the scoreboard and in play. Rice around third base. He will score. Ramos stops at second. It's 3-0 Yankees.
1: Earlier I talked about the power that he possesses. Hadn't seen it since being traded from the Giants to the New York Yankees, but that's vintage Ramos right there. A drive the opposite way. Had a middle sinker, and he took it about 5 feet from going over the high wall in right field. Banked it off the wall, and running on 3-2, Rice will score easily from first base.
0: Three in for New York in the top of the third. Drew French out to have a conversation with Carlos Narvaez and Kyle Bradish. And the Orioles will have a mountain to climb against Gerrit Cole, who looks like he's on top of his game on this Thursday night. Bradish faced the minimum in the first two. Here's Luis Garcia Jr. Yankees not done yet. Ramos hit second base after his RBI double. Breaking ball bends outside. They appeal to third, no swing, says Ryan Wills. Garcia held up.
1: We make a lot about how many times the starting pitcher goes through the order. Usually the numbers jump the third time through the order. For Kyle Bradish, it's the second time through. Those are the toughest numbers against him.
0: The 1-0, Garcia slaps this down the left field line. Long run for Beavers and foul ground. And he's out of room. It's over the netting down the line. And it's 1-1 to Garcia Jr. Not all on Bradish right now. The Orioles made a critical error. It was Henderson, the shortstop, that couldn't get the middle runner on a ground ball that would have, I think, set up an eventual double play, as it turned out. You never know how things will go. The 1-1 in the dirt blocked by Narvaez. Ramos stays put at second.
1: Orioles had the infield back. They were going to concede the run and allow Jones to score, but they got the ground ball to the right side off the bat of Caballero, who's got good speed. Not really sure if they would have had a shot to get him over at first, but now we'll never know because you didn't complete the first part of the play.
0: 2-1 to Garcia. A tapper, third base side, rolling up the line. Will it stay fair? It will. Right at the bag, grabbed by Encarnacion Strand. It hugged the line for 90 feet.

0: play.
1: Jazz Chisholm takes it high for a ball, 1-0. Good move there by Encarnacion Strand, fielding it right before the bag. It was not going to go foul at that point, but if it hits the bag, you never know what's going to happen. So there's a runner at third. You have to field that ball. It's 1-0 to Jazz Chisholm, and stirring in the Baltimore bullpen on this Thursday night. And they will have to piece this together, and it will not be easy. There is not an off day for the Orioles until Monday in St. Louis. The 1-0, Chisholm looks at it low. 2-0, Narvaez had a pounce on that.
0: A little bit different of a scenario than what unfolded late last night with that ball in the dirt. You had the frisky Jazz Chisholm away from third base. Elliot Ramos, he's not going to bolt down the line, not nearly aggressive, especially with a wide open view through the right-handed batter's box for Narvaez.
1: Eighth hitter of this inning is Jazz Chisholm. First and third, two down, 3-0 Yankees, top of the third. Bradish comes home, and Chisholm takes a slider strike on the outer half, 2-1. Grant Wolfram warming up in the Orioles' pen, and he may have to eat this one. Just not many places to turn right now. 2-1 to Jazz, the pitch. Right on the outside corner for a strike. Good pitch by KB. Not Kevin Brown, Kyle Bradish. 2-2. I'm not sure if KB,
0: I wasn't
1: Kevin
0: confused.
1: Brown knows how to pitch. He has other skills. That's just not one of them. 2-2. And now time is called. First and third, three in for New York. They already have five hits in this inning. The 2-2 pitch to Jazz Chisholm. Loop foul out of play off to the left. And we'll do it again. Kyle Bradish, that pitch count right now at 67. It has ballooned. Two and two. Here's the pitch. Swing and a miss. He struck him out. But the Yankees send eight to the plate. They score three times, and they take a 3-0 lead as we go to the home half of the third here at Camden Yards on the Orioles Radio Network.
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1: Brett Hollander, Ben Wagner, and Big Al with you. Oriole Park at Camden Yards on a Thursday night, a beautiful night. Right now,

0: a little gloomy in Birdland after last night and losing three in a row and down 3-0 right now and dealing with Gerrit Cole. Gloomy is one way to put it. First pitch here in the bottom of the third, a strike one to Carlos Narvaez. Speaking of gloomy, he is in a deep, dark slump. It started before he became an Oriole, but he's 3-for-35 as an Oriole. The 0-1, ground ball sharply hit to short, but right to Lombard, who's up with it, overhand toss to first, and Narvaez is retired, one out. Yankees have a 3-0 lead, one out, bottom three. Jackson Holliday will bat. Holliday had been hot, but he has cooled off significantly as of late. For Jackson, last 8 games, 5-for-34. And to me, Ben, no matter how this season ends in the wins and loss columns, what Holliday, Couser, Beavers do, that's really important for this organization to figure out moving forward. Breaking ball strike, 0-1 to Holliday.
1: You can develop, you can learn, you can get better at the major league level, and that's what the rest of the season is.
0: Holliday, a big uppercut swing and an elevated fastball. He had no chance to get to that, and he comes up empty, and he's down quickly to Cole, 0-2. Cole breezing right now. 3 punch-outs already. He's at just 39 pitches. Alonso is on deck. Gerrit Cole, an old-fashioned windup. You love to see it. Hey, I have to give credit where credit is due. A real overhand delivery, and he comes home. Swing and a foul tip, but Wells couldn't hang on, and Jackson's still alive.
1: That's something that he added going into this season because he felt mechanically out of whack, and all of a sudden in spring training, he busted out, and it made a world of difference. And it looks as classic as the oldest baseball card in your closet.
0: The 0-2, Holliday hits his high in the air. Foul territory, Caballero down from third. Wells, the catcher's also there. And Caballero calls him off at the last moment and then gently collides with Wells, if that's possible to do. Caballero hangs on, out number two. Holliday is retired. That's one you want to avoid if you're Jose Caballero running into the big catcher. You would think there that's more Caballero's ball coming down from third.
1: I would. It comes down to communication. That's a risk that's just silly to take.
0: Here's Alonso. He takes a strike on the outside corner, 0-1. Pete dumped a single into right his first time up. Now a career-high 12-game hit streak. Beyond hot. He might win player of the week again. Pete hits this off the end of the bat foul down the right field line. 0-2. 3-0 Yankees, bottom three. What'd you crack over there, Ben Wagner? I know it's not
1: slow
0: the best
1: down.
0: Start to this game.
1: Slow down.
0: I heard some can open. The 0-2 pitch to Alonso. A little low, 1-2.
1: It's just a delightful, sparkling treat here.
0: You've become obsessed with those. It happened overnight, too.
1: It did. Out of nowhere.
0: The 1-2 pitch. Inside almost hit Pete, 2-2.
1: Topo Chico, the sparkling water.
0: Well, there's your endorsement.
1: Blueberry hibiscus. Oh, my gosh. So good.
0: Henderson on deck, 2-2 to Pete. Cole winds and comes home to Alonso. Pete swings and misses. A fastball at 97 down the middle, and Alonso couldn't get to it. Strikeout number 4 for Gerrit Cole, and he's in control. After 3, Yankees lead this game 3-0 over Baltimore as we go to the 4th on the Orioles Radio Network.
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